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1: 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This week, Out of Eden talks about their early days. Petra's John Schlitt tells us what it was like joining the band. And we'll get inside the music on a Newsboys classic. Of course, I've also got your classic request by phone or text. Send them to me at 2623-REWIND. And starting things off this week, it's a singer who has 21 number one Christian radio hits to her name. Here's just one of them. It's Keep My Mind from Margaret Becker on Christian Music Rewind.

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1: Taylor Parker, and I'm from Tulsa, Oklahoma. I just want to know if I can listen to Force Him, A Man That You Would Write About. So I appreciate that very much. Thank you.

0: The classics live on here at Christian Music Rewind. I'm Shawn Michaels, and Out of Eden was a trio of sisters who brought a rare urban flavor to Christian music for 12 years before calling it quits back in 2006. So how do three young teenage girls get discovered by Toby Mac and become the first act signed to his national record label, Goatee? Well, here's Lisa, Andrea, and Danielle of Out of Eden telling us how it happened.
1: Yeah, we grew up in Virginia. We grew up singing with our mom, and just we would be her background dancers. Yes. And kind of try to harmonize. That's a try on my account. but she moved to Nashville. Mm-hmm. Because she was directing the Fish Jubilee Singers, which they are awesome.
2: Yeah.
1: And she kind of was like, now you're going to be singers.
2: Yeah.
1: And we didn't really agree with that too much.
2: No, we fought it.
3: It was like, we just wanted to go to public school. We've been homeschooled all of our lives. And we thought,
1: that's our big dream.
3: Finally, we'll be able to, you know, actually interact with other people and go to school. So our big dream was, you know, cheerleading, mm-hmm. basketball, track. And my mom had definitely a different plan.
2: Totally.
3: And so did God. And so she basically had us, you know, doing talent shows and doing demos and practice
1: and
3: all
1: then,
3: the time.
1: Yeah, then we realized that we like to dance better than we like to sing.
2: Mm-hmm.
1: So we started dancing for different Christian artists. I remember.
2: Plus we were broke, so we needed to make some
1: the money. Extra cash really helped out a lot. And then we were practicing, and DC Talk was just so happened to be practicing for the Dove Awards at the same place. And then I guess it was 2 years from that one practice when he started Goatee and asked us to be his first act.
2: Yes, he remembered us.
1: Mm-hmm.
3: 1994, we went on tour with DC Talk, and the rest is history.
2: That's all she wrote.
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0: Christian Music Rewind and Russ Taff's title track to his 1985 hit album, Metals. Well, hey, Shawn Michaels here, and coming up next, it's more classic Christian hits as we go back to the early days of Big Daddy Weed. Christian Music
1: 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You're on a trip to Christian music's past.
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0: We've got the biggest classic Christian hits for 2 hours every weekend. So go ahead, hit me. What do you got?
1: Hey, it's Courtney Poe from Branson, Missouri. Friends by Michael W. Smith, please.

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It's Evolutionary Defined. 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

Christian Music Rewind. That's Avalon with Always Have, Always Will. As the classics live on this week, I'm Shawn Michaels. And you know, when you think of the term modern worship, you probably think of songs by Chris Tomlin or Matt Redmond, Tim Hughes. But modern worship's roots go back farther than the last decade even. One of the earliest examples was from a church at the heart of the Jesus music hippie scene, Calvary Chapel of Costa Mesa, California. Now, that church would be responsible for creating the original Maranatha Praise album in 1974. It's what many consider the first modern worship album, a project that contained what would be commonly called choruses for years to come, and which would soon sweep the country and be sung for decades. Songs like Seek Ye First and Father, I Adore You.

Well, over the years, 19 other Maranatha Praise albums would follow, containing more praise hits like Open My Eyes, As the Deer, and Lord, I Lift Your Name on High. But Maranatha wasn't the only company taking worship in a new direction. Other pioneers in modern worship included Vineyard, which also began out of local churches in the early 80s, and the Integrity Hosanna series, which brought to light artists such as Don Moen, Ron Canole, and Darlene Check. Speaking of Darlene Check, her affiliation with the Hillsong Church in Australia was proof that the 1990s modern worship was now international. And in 1996, Hillsong released one of the best-selling worship albums of all time with Shout to the Lord. It featured the song of the same title that has been covered over 20 times and has been sung for the President of the United States and the Pope.

Meanwhile, all around the world, churches were giving birth to their own unique style of modern worship during the 90s. One of the most successful was a band from Littlehampton, England, called The Cutting Edge. This little church band would continue to grow bigger by the day and eventually started to release cassette tapes, which contained songs such as Did You Feel the Mountains Tremble and I Could Sing of Your Love Forever. Well, the band would eventually leave the church venue and start playing an innovative form of rock-based worship in big city arenas under a new name, Delirious. Around the same time as Delirious was getting started, another modern worship revolution was taking place in Texas. Started by Louis Giglio and Jeff Lewis in 1997, the Passion Conferences became known for their one-day gatherings each year. And eventually, the conferences grew so popular, they began touring internationally. Well, over the years, Passion has given us some of the most well-known modern worship artists we know today, including Chris Tomlin, David Crowder, Charlie Hall, Tim Hughes, and many more. Passion also helped popularize the career of British artist Matt Redman, author of some of the most well-known modern worship songs of all time, including The Heart of Worship. Well, from 1999, here's that song that sums up what worship should be, regardless of style or decade. It's The Heart of Worship on Christian Music Rewind. When the

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6: 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Hey.

0: Stephen Curtis Chapman giving us a taste of his long-awaited new album, Speechless, this week in 1999. That title track sits at number 2 on our Christian Music Rewind Retro Top 3 Countdown. But hey, at number 1, it's an unexpected chart topper from what was then known as modern rock band Plum. Now here's Tiffany Arbuckle Lee getting inside the music on God-Shaped Hole.
1: As most people know, my music is more music, and I'm a Christian, but the music isn't Christianese, and that I don't use God's name in songwriting a terrible lot. For one reason alone is that I think putting it in a song intentionally to sell records and leaving it out intentionally to sell records are both equally wrong, and I don't market Jesus Christ. That's disgusting to me. And so I didn't intentionally leave his name out. I was just writing songs that just happened to not have the name Lord or Savior or God or Jesus in them. And the label at the time, it said, you know, we're going to have to shelf this until we have a song on the record that has God's name in it, because we've gotten a lot of heat for your previous record not really having that in it. And so that didn't sit well with me, because I didn't really feel comfortable

0: Putting a song on the record with God's name in it just for the sake of having his name in it in order for the record to sell better. It was kind of uncomfortable for me. And Wayne Kirkpatrick actually wrote the lyrics of God-Shaped Hole inspired out of a conversation C.S. Lewis had with someone about basically a vacuum within all of us that we try to fill with everything but God, and God is the only thing that will satisfy. And theologically, it's a very well-written song. It's a beautiful story. And anyways, the label loved it, and he pitched it. And they said, here, you're going to record this. They said, but you need to change some of the music so that it, you know, melodically is more catchy. And so Wayne Kirkpatrick wrote most of that song, and I just made some changes, and they put it on the album, and suddenly that became, ironically, the number one song.
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0: This is Christian Music Rewind, playing the biggest hits in classic Christian music. You know, 1986 was a year of regrouping of sorts for Petra. At the peak of their success, frontman Greg X. Volz left the band, and the future was uncertain whether Petra would even continue. But over time, new lead singer John Schlitt would make people forget there was ever a Petra before him. Here's John taking a look back at the mid-80s transition of Petra.
1: Well, for me, it was, fresh and new. For the guys, they probably weren't looking forward to it because they had a pretty exciting thing going on with Greg. But when Greg left and they decided they wanted to go for a heavier rock feel, when they found me, they said, oh, this guy could do it. And then they found John and Dino as far as producers, and I think that was straight from God. I think the combination of John and Dino working with me and my vocals and with the guys and their sounds was exactly what I think Petra was looking for at the time.
0: From the very first Petra album featuring John Schlitt on vocals, Back to the Street, it's a mega radio hit called Thankful Hearts, a classic that lives on here at Christian Music Rewind.

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1: Real wrath of God type stuff. 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
1: Pop Josh, I'm asking for classic songs, hoping you can play it. Hold Me Jesus by Rich Mullins. Thanks, man.

Well, I'm Shawn Michaels, and more classics are coming up this week with Kathy Tricoli later. But right now, it's an 80s classic from David Meese with You Can Go on Christian Music Rewind. There is

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And Debbie Smith from North Bend, Oregon, texted us to hear A Friend Like You from Jeff Moore in the Distance. Well, Debbie, here's that classic request that lives on at Christian Music Rewind.

0: Christian Music Rewind with Brian Duncan and a top five hit from 1998, Strolling on the Water. Well, hey, there's still more classics to come this week. And up next, we'll get inside the music with a Newsboys classic. 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
0: 1992 was a breakthrough year for Newsboys. After three mostly unsuccessful albums, the band was looking for something different on their fourth project, Not Ashamed. And when you're looking for something different, there's no better person to turn to than Steve Taylor. Here's Steve's take on how the song and album Not Ashamed came to be.
2: One of the executives at Star Song Records, who was a friend, said, you know, I'm working with this Australian band, and they're very enthusiastic, but they just need some help, particularly in lyrics. And so he sent me a song called I'm Not Ashamed, and I liked the song a lot. And when it came to the chorus, even though I agreed with them that they really need help with lyrics, the chorus was, I'm not ashamed to speak the name of Jesus Christ. And it hit me at a really good time, and it was just so refreshing to hear this song with this message right up in front and clear. I'm not ashamed to speak the name of Jesus Christ. And so I was intrigued and met with the band and ended up getting along with Peter and the other guys really well, and came up with an idea of, hey, why don't you let me produce this song as well as write the lyrics for you, and then let's show it to the label and see what they think. And the label liked it and gave us the go-ahead to make the whole record. And so that was where the Newsboys connection started.
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0: 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You know, Third Day has always leaned a little bit southern, but lead singer Mac Powell went completely country just a few years ago with his first solo album. 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

my head today of how heaven might look someday. I see the people there, so I pull up a chair and the stories, they blow me away. Cause I can see it on every face, the evidence of grace. And as I listen, it occurs to me, everybody's got their own 13. So what's your story about his glory? You gotta find your place in the history of grace. Yeah, what's your story about his glory?

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1: You see, the truth is we should always be looking to learn something from our failures. Otherwise, if we don't learn anything from our failures, what do we have to give to someone else? It is amidst our failures and our tears and our heartache that God is able to instruct us and purify us and humble us. And as He does, we become more useful to Him.
2: Despite our best intentions, we sometimes choose to sin against God. What happens then? Today on In Touch, the teaching ministry of Dr. Charles Stanley, we continue our study of 2 Samuel to see how David's response is a guide for any believer who's given into temptation. Stay with us now for a lesson in properly responding to sin. Let's join Dr. Stanley for his message.
1: Well, temptation is a fact of life, and it's going to be with us as long as we live. And the question is, what do we do with it? And the real truth is that oftentimes we fail. In spite of all of our plans not to fail, all of our promises to God that we're not going to, we do fail. Let me give you a little background of where we are in the life of David. Go back, if you will, to the 7th chapter of 2 Samuel. Let's read that first verse. Now it came about when the king lived in his house, and the Lord had given him rest on every side from all of his enemies, that the king said to Nathan, the prophet, "See now, I dwell in a house of cedar, but the ark of God dwells within the tent." So what is happening in the 7th chapter is that God has blessed David from those early days when Samuel anointed him as the king. When he ran and fled from Saul year after year after year, finally he recognized as the king, victorious in war after war after war. Now he is at peace, so to speak, and even while he is the king and at peace, still warring and yet always victorious. David, the man about whom God said, a man after my own heart. Successful, now wealthy, has a nation of people who are loyal to him, who love him, who look up to him, who think that he's the grandest king they've ever had. No one to match David. I mean, if ever a fella had it so good, David had it at this point in his life. And it's interesting later on in that chapter how he's sitting before the Lord. One of my favorite passages is concerning how David sat before the Lord and God began to speak to him and how God was working in his life in a very special way. And even when the wars were going on, there was a sense of peace within him, confidence, victorious, God's man, greatly used as the king of the people of Israel. But now that things are sort of a little settled down, the scripture says, in the springtime, when kings go forth to war, David decided that he'd stay at home. Let them go fight. After all, he's fought long enough. He needs a little pause, a little break. And so he decides to stay at home and just relax through this battle. And on this particular given evening, he'd been in the bed. How do I know that? Because the scripture says in this 11th chapter, that when the evening came, David arose from his bed and walked around on the roof of the king's house. And from the roof, he saw a woman bathing, and the woman was very beautiful in appearance. That's Bathsheba. Now, Bathsheba, the wife of Uriah, one of David's most loyal, gifted warriors, strong supporter, lived not very far from the king. And from the wall of the palace there, David could see all over everywhere. He could just see all over Jerusalem. And on this particular evening, he was looking around, and down there on this given spot, he saw this woman bathing. Now, you say, well, what in the world is Bathsheba doing taking a bath outside? Well, here's the reason. What they did is they had walls built around their houses, and I'm sure she was not doing anything indecent. That's where they usually took their baths, outside. And so I'm sure that he probably didn't see much, but he saw just enough. And in the frame of mind he happened to be in that given night, he didn't have to see much. He saw Bathsheba. He didn't even know who she was. And so the scripture says David sent and inquired about the woman. He didn't know who she was, but he did know this. On that given night, something happened when he saw this woman. Now, the smartest thing David could have done was to keep walking. But he didn't do that. The Bible says he sent somebody for her. David brought her to his bedchamber for the primary purpose of going to bed with her. I would give Bathsheba the credit to believe that she came innocently because she was called to the court of the king and you didn't turn him down. Now, you and I don't understand the kind of pressure that a king had in those days, because if he spoke the word, you could lose your head, and the king didn't even have to give him a reason why. So she felt some pressure, great pressure. But I want to tell you, the worst kind of pressure that Bathsheba felt was not the fear of death. It was the satanic pressure that came through David as he enticed her to meet a legitimate, God-given need that God did not intend to have met in the fashion in which he intended to have it met. They both yielded, and they both sinned against God. And I want you to turn to Psalm 51, and let's look at David's response to his own sin and his own failure and temptation in this 51st Psalm. He starts by beginning, "Be gracious to me, O God, according to thy loving kindness. According to the greatness of thy compassion, blot out my transgressions. Wash me thoroughly," he says, "from my iniquity, and cleanse me from my sin. For I know my transgressions, and my sin is ever before me. Against thee, thee only, I have sinned and done what is evil in thy sight, so that thou art justified when thou dost speak, and blameless when thou dost judge. Behold, I was brought forth in iniquity, and in sin my mother conceived me. Behold, thou dost desire truth in the innermost being, and in the hidden part thou wilt make me to know wisdom." Then listen to his request. "Purify me with hyssop, and I shall be clean. Wash me, and I shall be whiter than snow. Make me to hear joy and gladness. Let the bones which thou hast broken rejoice. Hide thy face from my sins, and blot out all my iniquities. Create in me a clean heart, O God, and renew a steadfast spirit within me. Do not cast me away from thy presence, and do not take thy Holy Spirit from me. Restore to me the joy of my salvation, and sustain me with a willing spirit. Then I will teach transgressors thy ways, and sinners will be converted to thee." Then he says, as he concludes this passage, in verse 16, "For thou dost not delight in sacrifice, otherwise I would give it. Thou art not pleased with burnt offerings. The sacrifices of God are a broken spirit, a broken and a contrite heart, O God, thou wilt not despise." Now, what do we do with our sin? When we have yielded to temptation, how do we respond to that? We can respond by having ourselves a big pity party and just saying, "Shame on me. God, I promise you I'm not going to do it again," and turn right around and respond the same way. I believe there's some very specific things that God would have us to do once we failed, once we've yielded, once we know we have sinned against God. So I want to ask you, my friend, be wise enough to get a pencil and a piece of paper and jot down these seven suggestions that I want to give you, how to respond after we have yielded to our temptation. And the first step is this, and that is to repent of your sin before God. Now, there are 2 degrees of repentance. One of them is incomplete repentance. And I mean by that simply the fact that you would say, "Well, Lord, I'm sorry for my sin. I know I should not have done this." It is a feeling of being sorry that either you have been found out, or that the pressure is coming against you, or that your conscience is beginning to weigh heavily upon you. It is a feeling of sorrow, not based on a genuine grief that you've sinned against God, but either because the pressure is there or because you've been found out. But without a commitment to God, or without a change of mind about the nature of your sin, about your attitude toward it, and about your relationship to God. So oftentimes people will confess their sin and say, Lord, I knew I should not have done it. I want to ask you to forgive me. I'm ashamed of myself. No commitment, no change of mind, no genuine true repentance. Which leads me to ask the question, what is genuine, true, complete repentance? Complete repentance involves several things. First of all, a confession of our guilt before God. Not just, Lord, I'm sorry for making a mistake, but God, I want to confess my guilt to you that I have sinned against you. It is a deliberate, willful confession of guilt before God. Secondly, involved in true repentance is a recognition that our sin is against God. If you'll notice in this passage in Psalm 51, David puts it this way. He says in verse 4, against thee only I have sinned. Now, that does not mean that he does not recognize that he'd sinned against Bathsheba and against Uriah, her husband, but that primarily, most of all, that he had sinned against the living God. Recognition that his sin is against God. Recognition that that sin is against the backdrop of the goodness and love and mercy of God that he'd been bestowing upon him all the days of his life. And we need to recognize that our sin is against Almighty God, against the backdrop of goodness and love and mercy and kindness and generosity that God has been expressing to us all the days of our life. The recognition that our sin is against God, that is extremely important because you see, the truth is the basis of all of our sin. When you uncover all of it, ultimately it is against God. It may be against other people, but primarily against the loving Father who is unconditionally loving us all the days of our life. Not only a confession of my guilt before God, a recognition that my sin is against God, but thirdly, if my repentance is to be true and complete, I assume full responsibility for my sin. Whenever you and I are blaming someone else for our sin, it is not true, complete repentance. We assume full responsibility for our sin. No one else may be involved, but if someone else is involved, we don't attempt to blame them even for their participation. But true repentance assumes full responsibility, as David did here. He assumed full responsibility for his sin when he was confronted by Nathan. He says, I have sinned against the Lord. So true repentance involves a confession before God of my guilt. I acknowledge that my sin is against God. I assume full responsibility for it. And number four, which is very important, I am totally open and honest with God about the sin. Now, my friend, you and I cannot have complete repentance unless we're honest with God. Think about this for a moment. We can't always be holy. We won't always be holy, but we can be honest. And I believe that in the eyes of God, God is looking for those of us who are open and honest about our sin, honest about our weaknesses, honest about our frailties, honest about our faults and our failures. Because you see, God is willing to walk in grace and goodness and love and mercy and forgiveness to anyone and with anyone who is open and honest to Him about their sin. No matter how grievous it may be, if we're open and honest, truly repentant, confessing our guilt before Him, assuming full responsibility, acknowledging that our guilt and our sin is against God, God's fellowship with us will be sweet and tender when we are open and honest with God. But when we start trying to cover it up and say, Lord, now you know I've made a mistake, but after all, God, I know that everybody makes mistakes. Nobody's perfect. That is dishonesty. The truth is we have sinned against God. We must be absolutely open and honest with Him. There is no genuine repentance unless those four things are involved. A confession of my personal guilt, assuming full responsibility, recognizing that sin is against God, and being totally open and honest with God about it. Now, that is exactly what happened to David. He assumed full responsibility, confessed his sin before God back in 2 Samuel chapter 12. Look there for a moment and you'll see his response as Nathan came to him. When Nathan said to him, you've sinned against the Lord, then David said to Nathan in verse 13, I have sinned against the Lord. And Nathan said to David, "The Lord also hath taken away your sin. You shall not die." The moment he repented of his sin, there was the response of grace from the heart of Almighty God. So I say to you, my friend, that when you and I do fail, the first response is repentance. Step number two, accept the forgiveness of God. Now, what is the attitude of God toward us when we sin against Him? The attitude of God is this. He never abandons His children in time of temptation and failure and sin. He never abandons us. He doesn't reject us. He doesn't abandon us. But what does He do? Because He loves us unconditionally, He is willing to forgive us, because that forgiveness has already been provided 2,000 years ago. Now, let me explain this very carefully. When Jesus Christ died on the cross 2,000 years ago, all of my sin, past, present, and future, was placed upon Him, and He alone bore the full impact and the full penalty of my sin. You say, well, if that be true, then why should I confess and repent of my sin? For this simple reason. Though Jesus Christ took the full impact and the full penalty for my sin, I am only able to experience what He provided when I genuinely, personally repent of that sin. Jesus Christ died in order that all men may be saved. Only those are saved who apply to their heart by personal acceptance through faith and repentance of their sin in the Lord Jesus Christ. That redemption is only applied to those who receive it. But now what about my forgiveness now that I am a believer? Though God has forgiven me of my sin 2,000 years ago, I will only be able to experience that forgiveness. I will only be able to enjoy release and liberty from that guilt. I will only be able to experience freedom from that bondage when I genuinely repent of my sin. So that God has forgiven us of our sin. And you and I, once we are able to accept God's forgiveness, we don't accept His forgiveness lightly, saying, well, God has forgiven me, so I'll do it again. But you see, it goes back to complete repentance. Genuine repentance is going to result in a grief in my heart that I have done this to God. How could I do this to God? How could I sin again and again and again before God? Genuine repentance has a sense of grief in it. You see, God forgives us, and oftentimes we don't forgive ourselves. One of the reasons we don't is this, because when God begins to discipline us and we begin to feel the pain of that discipline, and we feel that God is doing something in our life that is painful and very difficult for us to deal with, we say, God hasn't forgiven us. Oh, yes, He has. The discipline is not an indication that God has not forgiven us. It is an indication that God is loving us even amidst our disobedience, and the discipline is a form of correction. So do not respond to God's discipline as if He is not forgiving you, because you're feeling the weight and the sting of His divine discipline. Accept the forgiveness of God when you go to Him in genuine, complete repentance, because the forgiveness of God is a gift provided by Him for you 2,000 years ago at Calvary, when Jesus Christ atoned for all of our sin. We are to accept the forgiveness of God. And I believe if you look in the life of David here, you will see that is exactly what he did. He accepted the forgiveness of God. And you see, once you and I accept the forgiveness of God, then even in spite of the grievousness of our sin, we are able to walk through the discipline with a sense of comfort and assurance that we do not walk through it by ourselves. But suppose, for example, it is more involved than that. Suppose you have sinned against someone. You cannot restore someone else's purity. So what do? You ask that person to forgive you of your sin against them. And you ask them in the spirit of genuine regret for having sinned against that person. In the making of restitution, we have to be very careful that we do not involve someone else or bring hurt to someone else when it is not necessary. Sometimes a person in a very selfish manner, motivated out of selfishness in order to get the burden off their heart, will sometimes share their guilt or their sin on other people in order to attempt to clear their conscience, and oftentimes bringing unnecessary hurt and grief and sorrow and difficulty even in the life of the person toward whom they've sinned against. We must bring our sin before God. We must be very careful not to hurt someone else, not to involve someone else unnecessarily when we are making restitution for our sin.
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11: Today's scripture reading is 2 Timothy chapter 2, verses 1 through 3. You, therefore, my son, be strong in the grace that is in Christ Jesus. The things which you have heard from me in the presence of many witnesses, entrust these to faithful men who will be able to teach others also. Suffer hardship with me as a good soldier of Christ Jesus.
10: In today's passage, the Apostle Paul tells us to be strong in the grace that is in Christ Jesus. He knew the Lord stood by his side and strengthened him so that the good news would be spread, and Paul moved forward in faith. In the same way, the Holy Spirit gives us the courage and power to obey God's commands so we can rely upon His might to carry us. As believers, we should share knowledge. The church not only possesses the good news about salvation, it also has the full riches of God's Word. Many people have listened to biblical teaching and experienced the Lord intervening in their lives. To keep those lessons to oneself can leave unbelievers in harm's way and deprive fellow Christians of necessary freedom. Suffer willingly. Hardship is part of the Christian experience. Jesus tells us we will face tribulation, but we can take heart because he has already overcome the world. It is little wonder then that Paul reminds Timothy to stand strong in the Lord and see to it that the teaching is shared. Paul encouraged Timothy to remember Jesus Christ. This also applies to us. When we focus on the Lord, His grace strengthens us to share boldly and endure faithfully.
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2: Consequences do follow sin. With some thoughts on the benefit of quick repentance, here's a moment with Charles Stanley.
1: When David sinned against God, he did not immediately confess and repent of that sin. It was not until some time later when the prophet Nathan came to him and gave him a parable about someone who was mistreated. And when he said, "Now, David, what do you think about this?" And David got all up in a stir and angry about it. And then Nathan said to him, "David, thou art the man." Then and then only did David repent of his sin. And the discipline, the severe discipline that God sent into his life, I believe that some of that was the basis that David did not repent of his sin until he was found out and until he was confronted with his sin. Now, what am I saying? Simply this. It is my personal conviction that if you and I deal with our sin genuinely, openly, honestly, truly, repenting of our sin with genuine, complete repentance, and because we are smitten with conviction, and because we are grieved in our heart that we have sinned against God, and immediately we do something about it, immediately we deal with it, I believe the severity of the discipline of God is lessened. But when we go on and on and on in our sin and wait until finally God puts His finger on us and we can't deal with it anymore, then we repent either because we have been found out or the pressure is absolutely so great we cannot stand it any longer. My friend, I believe the longer you put it off in dealing with it between you and God, I believe the more severe the discipline. So repentance, wise repentance, is repentance that comes quickly after the sin has been committed.
2: Visit us at intouch.org to learn more about the forgiveness and restoration offered to you through faith in Jesus Christ. 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

0: Welcome to Canada's National Bible Hour, a ministry of Mission Go. I'm Brian Albrecht, the President Emeritus and Director of Canada's National Bible Hour. We are thrilled to have you with us today as we embark on a journey to reach the world for Jesus Christ.
1: Today, our scripture reading is found in 1 Corinthians chapter 1, verse 18, which says, "For the preaching of the cross is to them that perish foolishness, but unto us which are saved, it is the power of God." Isn't it wonderful, those of us who are believers in Christ, that we have the power of God indwelling us and flowing through us? God has allowed us the privilege of representing Him here on earth, and we have the privilege of sharing the good news of the gospel and growing in grace of our knowledge of our Lord and Savior Jesus Christ. What a great blessing for us. But for those who are outside the family of God, they are perishing and they're going to a crisis of eternity. And of course, this should burden us to try to reach them for Christ.

0: Good day. Thank you for joining our Moments from the Mission Field, with interviews and stories about how the Lord's work is reaching out globally through the agency of Mission Go. 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
1: You're listening to Mission Moments, Dennis Campbell, President of Mission Go. This is Beacon in the Valley, Episode 1. When many people think of Costa Rica, they picture beaches, rainforests, and coffee. But if you drive east from the capital and drop down into the Orosi Valley, you discover something different. Green mountains rise on every side. Coffee plants climb the hills. Rivers wind through small villages and farming communities. Old church bells ring across the valley, reminding you that this is a place with deep religious roots and a long history. It is beautiful. But beauty and peace on the surface do not tell the whole story. Costa Rica is one of the more stable and prosperous nations in Central America, yet many families in the Orosi Valley live under economic pressure and with fragile family structures. Some parents work long hours or travel for work. A single parent or a grandparent leads some homes. Young people face the same temptations we see around the world: alcohol, drugs, and the lure of quick money. But with fewer resources and fewer strong mentors walking with them, spiritually, this valley carries a long religious history. The Colonial Church in Orosi is one of the oldest churches in Costa Rica, a reminder that the name of Christ has been known here for centuries. And yet, as in many places, tradition does not always equal transformation. Some people have grown up around religious symbols and ceremonies, but have never clearly understood the gospel of grace. Others have been hurt or disappointed by churches that lacked solid teaching and loving shepherds. Right in the middle of this valley, God has given Mission Go a campus called El Jardín Sagrado, the Sacred Garden. It's more than cabins and meeting rooms. It's a place where local churches come for retreats, where pastors gather for training and encouragement, where children and youth hear the good news of Jesus in a safe environment, and where missionaries and national believers can work side by side. We see this campus as a beacon in the valley, a light that does not compete with the local churches but supports them. A place that says to pastors, you are not alone. A place that says to young people, there is hope and a future in Christ. A place that says to weary families, come away for a moment. Let the Lord speak to you. Let His people stand with you. But a beacon must be kept in good repair if it is going to keep shining. Over time, roofs age, termites appear, and systems wear down. Cabins that once served a few pastors now need to be upgraded to host more. Meeting spaces need better equipment so that Scripture can be taught clearly and translated when needed. A van is needed to bring children, youth, and church leaders from across the valley to the campus. In this series, I want to talk with you about why this valley and this campus matter, and why we believe the Lord is calling us to strengthen this lighthouse for the next season of ministry. We will talk about the cultural and historical challenges that require solid biblical teaching. We will talk about the importance of a healthy partnership between Costa Rican believers and North American Christians. And we will talk about the facilities, very practical things, that make it possible for this ministry to operate. My prayer is that as you listen, God will enlarge your heart for the people of the Orosi Valley and perhaps nudge you to pray, to give, or even to go, because this valley needs the light of Christ. And together, we can help keep that light shining. This has been Beacon in the Valley, Episode 1. In our next episode, we'll talk about some of the historical and cultural wounds in this region and how the gospel heals them through solid teaching and mature Christian leadership.

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Featuring hymns like Great is Thy Faithfulness and It is Well with My Soul, it provides daily spiritual reflection on God's faithfulness and love. 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Postal code L2R7A7 in the United States, Post Office Box 2010, Buffalo, New York, zip code 14231.

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1: Thus far in our discussion of what the Bible calls the faith which was once delivered unto the saints, we've dealt with five cardinal doctrines of the Christian faith. They are the verbal inspiration and divine preservation of the Scriptures, the deity of Jesus Christ, the blood atonement and its role in redemption, the literal bodily resurrection of Christ, the revelation of the gospel of the grace of God to the Apostle Paul. If you missed any of these talks and would like to have a complete set for future reference, they're available in manuscript form, free and postpaid on request. Please let us know if you'd like to have them. Our subject today flows logically from our examination into the origin of the gospel of the grace of God. Be sure you recognize the difference between the gospel of the kingdom and the gospel of grace. The gospel of the kingdom, preached by Jesus Christ throughout his earthly ministry, was the good news that someday, as the Messiah of Israel, he will establish on this earth a kingdom of universal righteousness and peace. He will regather the house of Israel from the nations among which they have been dispersed and establish them in their homeland of Palestine, where he will reestablish the throne of David and reign over the entire earth as King of Kings and Lord of Lords. That will be the greatest and most glorious era this world will ever know. The curse of sin will be removed. The devil will be removed from the world scene. There will be no more poverty and want, no more injustices and inequities, no more violence and more crime. The kingdoms of this world will become the kingdoms of our Lord and of his Christ. With righteousness shall he judge the poor and reprove with equity for the meek of the earth. He shall judge among many people and rebuke strong nations afar off. And they shall beat their swords into plowshares and their spears into pruning hooks. Nation shall not lift up sword against nation, neither shall they learn war any more. But the earth shall be full of the knowledge of the Lord as the waters cover the sea. What a day that will be! We'll devote a whole talk to that coming kingdom of heaven on earth later in this series. Now, had Israel recognized and acknowledged Jesus Christ as their promised Messiah when he came to this earth the first time, he would have established his kingdom then. But they rejected him and had him crucified. God used their rejection and Christ's death to open the door of divine mercy and forgiveness to all mankind. He laid on Christ the iniquity of us all, and he became the Lamb of God which taketh away the sin of the world. 3 days after his crucifixion, God raised him from the dead. And 40 days later, he ascended back to heaven, from whence he sent the Holy Spirit on the day of Pentecost, giving birth to the Kingdom Church, made up of Hebrew Christians who believed in Christ and became witnesses of his deity and resurrection. Their witness was to members of the house of Israel, and thousands believed. Had Israel as a people believed and acknowledged Christ's deity and messiahship in the light of the added proof of his resurrection, he would have returned even then and set up the kingdom of heaven on earth. But they continued to reject him and bitterly persecuted those who believed. God then brought about the conversion of Saul of Tarsus, a Hebrew of the Hebrews, a bitter opponent of the fledgling kingdom church. We discussed in our last talk how God, by divine revelation, committed to Saul, whose name was changed to Paul, the gospel of the grace of God. The good news that Israel, having refused to acknowledge their Messiah, God therefore proposed to extend his salvation to the Gentiles and call out of both Jews and Gentiles another people for his name to be known as the Church of Jesus Christ. Salvation no longer was to be linked to the observance of the law of God for Israel given to Moses on Mount Sinai, but was to be solely through faith in the resurrected Christ and the atoning efficacy of his shed blood. Paul capitalized the gospel of grace in these words: "Be it known unto you therefore, men and brethren, that through this man, that is Jesus Christ, is preached unto you the forgiveness of sins. And by him all that believe are justified from all things from which ye could not be justified by the law of Moses. By the grace of God and the redemptive work of Jesus Christ on behalf of all mankind, the Gentiles were to become fellow heirs with God's people Israel, and of the same body, and partakers of his promise in Christ by the gospel. And that promise is, that if thou shalt confess with thy mouth the Lord Jesus, and shalt believe in thine heart that God hath raised him from the dead, thou shalt be saved. Or, as the Apostle John says in John 1:12, as many as received him, to them gave he power to become the sons of God, even to them that believed on his name." All those who believe and respond to the gospel of God's grace by receiving Christ as their personal Savior in this age of what Paul calls the dispensation of the grace of God are referred to in the Scriptures as comprising the Church of Jesus Christ. Now, the term church in the Bible has five different usages. One, it is a term applied to any called out body of God's people. Acts 7:38 refers to the Israelites in the Old Testament times as the church in the wilderness. Two, a place of worship, that is, a church building. The term is used in this sense in 1 Corinthians 11:20-22 in connection with the communion ordinance. Three, a local body of believers in Christ. In this sense, the term often is in the plural, as in Acts 16:5, which reads, "So were the churches established in the faith, and increased in number daily." Four, a general assembly of representatives from local assemblies, as in 1 Corinthians 14:23, which speaks of the whole church being come together into one place. And five, the universal church of Christ, referred to in the Scriptures as the body of Christ, of which he himself is head. Paul, speaking of that universal church or mystical body of Christ, says in 1 Corinthians 12, "As the body is one and hath many members, and all the members of that one body being many are one body, so also is Christ. For by one Spirit are we all baptized into one body, whether we be Jews or Gentiles, whether we be bond or free. For the body is not one member, but many." He then compares the coordination and the interrelationship that exists between the members of our physical bodies with those of the church or mystical body of Christ. He says, "If the foot shall say, because I am not the hand, I am not of the body, is it therefore not of the body? And if the ear shall say, because I am not the eye, I am not of the body, is it therefore not of the body? But now hath God set the members, every one of them, in the body, as it hath pleased him. Now ye are the body of Christ, and members in particular." In Ephesians 1:22-23, Paul says of Christ, "God hath put all things under his feet, and gave him to be the head over all things to the church, which is his body." And in Colossians 1:18, "He is the head of the body, the church, who is the beginning, the firstborn from the dead, that in all things he might have the preeminence." It is important to understand that Christ's church is both an organization and an organism. Christ himself is the founder of the organization and the divine head of the living organism, The church is his mystical body. He said of the church as an organization, upon this rock, that is upon himself, will I build my church. Every group of Christians desiring to be a local assembly of Christ Church should be structured after the pattern outlined in the Bible, with scripturally ordained elders and a bishop or chief elder possessing the qualifications set out in Titus 1, 5-9 and 1 Timothy 3, 1-7. A scripturally established church assembly is not a man-made organization. It is a unit of Christ's church, which he established and ordained to be the institution for the edification and spiritual growth of Christians. It must, therefore, operate under the rules that Christ himself has laid down for his church as an organization. And those rules are not open to revision or modernization simply to conform to changing times and mores, as many seem to think. Within the numerous church assemblies or congregations, there have developed many denominations, largely as a result of some believers placing greater emphasis on some aspects of Christian doctrine and practice than on others. This is not necessarily a bad thing, because God doesn't reveal all his truth to any one group of believers, and may use the diversity of enlightenment and emphasis to advance the gospel in a society whose members are themselves diverse one from another. Many Christians today tend to be attracted to Christian organizations operating outside the scripturally structured church. I'm not suggesting that such organizations are not doing worthwhile work. Many of them are more spiritually aggressive than some churches, and their members more zealous in soul winning and befriending those in need. But the fact remains, such organizations are not a substitute for the church organization which Christ himself established. This situation points up the great need for genuine spiritual revival on the part of many churches.

Christ intends his people should have for the poor, the weak, the downtrodden, and the oppressed. Sometimes there is a tendency for church members to regard the world outside as the enemy, rather than as the great body of lost humanity for whom Christ died and whom he loves and wants to save and restore and bless. In other cases, church members who cherish various Bible truths are not well enough grounded in the Scriptures to give an answer to those who challenge them. The tendency, therefore, is to become church introverts, seeking fellowship and association only within their little church circle, among others like-minded who therefore do not challenge their beliefs. This is not what Christ intends for or expects from his church. Another misconception is that the role of the church assembly primarily is to evangelize. The Bible pattern is for each member of the church to be a personal soul winner, exercising his or her faith in Christ among unbelievers with whom they come in contact outside the church. The church is the place to which God intends they should then bring those they have won, that they may there gain a deeper knowledge of Christ and of the Scriptures, to qualify them in turn to be effective witnesses among their friends and acquaintances outside. Day by day, month by month, year by year, God in his amazing grace and mercy continues to bring people under the sound of the gospel, which the Holy Spirit then uses to convict of sin and lead to repentance and faith in Jesus Christ as their personal Savior. The Word of God, which is the seed, and the Holy Spirit who energizes that seed, are the essential requirements of genuine conversion. The role of the Holy Spirit includes placing believers into the great mystical body of Christ, where they then should function as members one of another and subject to Christ, who is the head of the body. Someday, when the last call and last response results in the completion of that great mystical body of Christ, he will return to the clouds of heaven and remove his completed church from this earth to be forever with him. Here again, those soul-stirring words from 1 Thessalonians 4. The Lord himself shall descend from heaven with a shout, with the voice of the archangel, and with the trump of God, and the dead in Christ shall rise first. Then we which are alive and remain shall be caught up together with them in the clouds to meet the Lord in the air, and so shall we ever be with the Lord. That is the next great universal event predicted to take place in the prophetic Scriptures. God willing, if Christ tarries, it'll be the topic of our next talk in this series. But I can't help stressing as we close today that there is no guarantee that we'll be here next week. The personal appearing of Jesus Christ for his church may take place any day, any time, as the Scriptures say, in a moment, in the twinkling.

we at Mission Go. Pray this message will change your life and challenge you to seek a deeper understanding of our Lord Jesus Christ. Take the time to read a couple of verses from the Bible in the book of Matthew 11, 28 to 29. Jesus says, "Come unto me, all you that labor and are heavy with burdens, and I will give you rest. Take my yoke upon you and learn of me, for I am meek and lowly in heart, and you will find rest unto your souls." Remember, this month we would like to make available a booklet called Encouraging Words from Class

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0: Welcome to the Voice of Hope, a Bible teaching program produced by Heralds of Hope. I'm your host, Anthony High. In this episode, we continue our journey through the book of Revelation. Most of us have experienced a moment where we knew we needed to change, but resisted anyway. In Revelation chapter 9, we get a glimpse of this on a global scale. The sixth trumpet unleashes judgment unlike anything the world has ever seen, and yet people still refuse to repent. This passage challenges us to examine our hearts and remember just how good God's grace really is. Join us as J. Mark Horst teaches from Revelation chapter 9, verses 13 to 21. Let's open God's Word together.
1: In the Bible, the power of horses is depicted as something unstoppable, an overwhelming force in warfare and in judgment. God describes this in graphic detail during his questioning of Job in chapter 39 and verses 19 to 25. As he questions Job, he asks him about horses, and he describes the horse's eagerness for battle. Have you given the horse strength? Have you clothed his neck with thunder? Can you frighten him like a locust? His majestic snorting strikes terror. He paws in the valley and rejoices in his strength. He gallops into the clash of arms. He mocks at fear. He's not frightened, nor does he turn back from the sword. The quiver rattles against him, the glittering spear and javelin. He devours the distance with fierceness and rage, nor does he come to a halt because the trumpet has sounded. At the blast of the trumpet, he says, "Aha!" He smells the battle from afar, the thunder of captains and shouting. Think about how it must have felt for a foot soldier to face the terrifying sight and sound of a cavalry charge. The thunder of the hooves, the size of those animals bearing down on you, and the sheer disadvantage of your position. It's enough to strike fear into the heart of the bravest foot soldier. And Jeremiah chapter 8 and verse 16 gives us another vivid picture of this. In Deuteronomy chapter 17, God through Moses gave instructions about how future kings of Israel were to conduct themselves. And one of the commands he gave was, "He shall not multiply horses for himself, nor cause the people to return to Egypt to multiply horses, for the Lord has said, you shall not return that way again." So the primary reason for the prohibition is clear. They were not to return to Egypt for any reason. And then additionally, they were not to rely on military might or on their horses' strength for victory. Instead, they were supposed to trust the Lord. And then finally, God knew that having horses would tempt a king to become proud of his armies and even tyrannical. As we follow the life of King Solomon in the scriptures, we see how he disobeyed God's command and he became all of the above. In our journey through the book of Revelation, we've come to the sounding of the sixth trumpet. In this scene from John's vision, he describes an army of 200 million horsemen. But these do not seem to be ordinary cavalry. So let's begin our study titled Surreal Horses, from Revelation chapter 9 and verses 13 to 21. I begin reading at verse 13. This is the word of God to us. Then the sixth angel sounded, and I heard a voice from the four horns of the golden altar which is before God, saying to the sixth angel who had the trumpet, "Release the four angels who are bound at the great river Euphrates." So the four angels, who had been prepared for the hour and day and month and year, were released to kill one-third of mankind. Now the number of the army of the horsemen was 200 million. I heard the number of them. And thus I saw the horses in the vision. Those who sat on them had breastplates of fiery red, hyacinth blue, and sulfur yellow. And the heads of the horses were like the heads of lions, and out of their mouths came fire and smoke and brimstone. By these three plagues, a third of mankind was killed, by the fire, and the smoke, and the brimstone which came out of their mouths. For their power is in their mouth and in their tails, for their tails are like serpents, having heads, and with them they do harm. But the rest of mankind who were not killed by these plagues did not repent of the works of their hands, that they should not worship demons, and idols of gold, silver, brass, stone, and wood, which can neither see, nor hear, nor walk. And they did not repent of their murders, or their sorceries, or their sexual immorality, or their thefts. The surreal nature of these horses is revealed in several stages, and they show the increasing severity of judgment on the wicked. The first stage is the release of the demons. When the sixth trumpet sounds, John hears a voice coming from the four horns of the golden altar. That's the altar of incense that is before the throne of God. In Revelation chapter 8 and verse 3, this altar is the scene of the offering of the incense of the prayers of the saints. This is its final mention in the book of Revelation, and it is implied that this judgment, like those that precede it, are partially an answer to the prayers of the persecuted saints, calling for deliverance. The voice addresses the angel with the sixth trumpet and gives the command, "Loose the four angels which are bound at the great river Euphrates." The Euphrates River is universally recognized, along with the Tigris, as one of the most historically and spiritually significant river systems on the entire earth. It is deeply intertwined with the histories of major world religions. Its source is in Armenia, and it joins the Tigris in Lower Babylonia and runs for a total length of nearly 1,800 miles. In John's day, it ran along the eastern boundary of the Roman Empire next to Parthia. To the prophets of Israel, the Euphrates was a symbol of all that was disastrous in divine judgment. Revelation chapter 16, verses 12 to 14 gives us further insight. "Then the sixth angel poured out his bowl on the great river Euphrates, and its water was dried up, so that the way of the kings from the east might be prepared. And I saw three unclean spirits like frogs coming out of the mouth of the dragon, out of the mouth of the beast, and out of the mouth of the false prophet. For they are spirits of demons, performing signs, which go out to the kings of the earth and of the whole world to gather them to the battle of that great day of God Almighty." So it seems like this area of the Euphrates will be the headquarters of Satan's counterfeit trinity. These angels, in verse 14, are bound. That indicates to me that they are fallen, evil angels, because nowhere in Scripture are good angels ever described that way. They're never described as being bound. And even though these evil angels serve Satan's purposes, he cannot release them until the time appointed by God. And so this entire scene reminds us of the limitations on Satan's power. Now I want you to notice that these angels have been prepared for the hour and day and month and year. In other words, the angels are prepared for the specific hour appointed by God, and that this hour shall fall on its appointed day and month and year. These demonic creatures were ready and waiting for the command. The release of these demonic spirits leads us to the next stage of the judgment, and that stage is the return of death. With the sounding of the sixth trumpet, the four fallen angels bound at Euphrates are loosed. They are the leaders of what we might call the second demonic invasion. One angel led the previous invasion in chapter 9, verse 1. This invasion is led by four fallen angels. The four angels were released to kill one-third of the world's population. In the previous trumpet judgment, tormented men wanted to die, but they couldn't. They were prevented from death. Now, one-third of the population will die. If you remember, the judgment of the fourth seal in Revelation chapter 6 and verse 8 killed one-quarter of the world's population. So this additional third brings the death toll from these two judgments alone to at least half of the earth's population. There's a repeated emphasis throughout the trumpet judgments on one third, and that assures us that these judgments are controlled and precise divine actions, not natural disasters. And then John describes a huge army of horsemen. He says the army numbered 200 million. In the first century, John's readers would have thought of the Parthians, because at that time they were the world's most dreaded cavalry. They came from this region of Mesopotamia, and they filled men with fear and dread. The Parthians were the only warriors that the Romans could not and did not defeat, even after repeated attempts. As I read earlier, in Revelation 16, the kings of the east come from this same region. Historically, this is the direction from which Israel and Judah's enemies came. As if anticipating that some skeptical readers would doubt that huge number, John emphatically insisted on the precision of that number. He said, "I heard the number of them." Now, there has been considerable debate about these horsemen. I usually take the prophetic scriptures as literally as possible, so I will not eliminate the possibility of a huge human army, but I am doubtful that these are an army of literal horsemen. Rather, I see it as a demonic force that is completely overwhelming, unmatched, and unstoppable. The number of horsemen here is comparable to the innumerable chariots of God that's mentioned in Psalm 68 and verse 17. And the description of the horses and their leaders, especially the four fallen angels, argues, in my opinion, for a demonic army. John specifically states that he saw the horses and their riders in this vision, and they were really grotesque specimens. I want you to take note of the words "as of" and "like." John seems to struggle to describe what he's seeing in terms that his readers, including us, can understand. He says that the riders have breastplates as of fire, red, jacinth or hyacinth, sapphire blue, and brimstone, a sulfurous yellow. You know, these are the very colors and features of hell. If you would look at Revelation 14:10, 19:20, 20:10, and 21:8, you would see that. And these colors paint a terrifying picture of God's wrath poured out on the sinful world by these demonic creatures. You know, those colors are also reminiscent of the destruction of Sodom and Gomorrah that we read about in Genesis 19 and verses 24 to 28. Now, I want you to take note that it is the horses, not their riders, who bring death during this time. The heads of the horses were like the heads of lions, and out of their mouths came fire, smoke, and brimstone. By these three plagues, a third of mankind was killed by the fire and the smoke and the brimstone which came out of their mouths, for their power is in their mouth and in their tails, for their tails are like serpents, having heads, and with them they do harm. Now you and I both know that natural horses do not breathe fire and smoke and brimstone from their mouths. Neither do they have tails like serpents with multiple heads. Again, this verse suggests that these horses and riders are probably not human cavalry, but rather are an evil, demonic army. This is an awesome picture of an almost irresistible military force that destroys everything in its path. And then John noted three ways that the demon horses killed their victims, all of which picture the violent and devastating fury of eternal hell. Each one of these plagues is preceded in the text by the definite article. That means each one is a distinct feature in itself. First, they incinerated their victims with fire, or they asphyxiated them with smoke. And then brimstone, that's an old name for sulfur, and when it burns, it melts into a dark liquid, and it produces a bright, low-temperature blue flame. So can you imagine the excruciating pain of people dying slowly after coming into contact with that molten liquid? The horse was anointed with war force, the lion with vicious deadly power, and then the serpent with deadly venom. I see these images describing the supernatural deadliness of this demon force in terms that are commonly understood in the natural realm. However, unlike the scorpion stings of the previous demonic assault in verse 5 of this chapter, the snake bites that are inflicted by this host will prove to be fatal. Now, some commentators see in John's description a picture of modern warfare rather than ancient weapons. Some have suggested that they represent modern weapons that can shoot both forward and backward, their mouth and their tail, things like missiles or artillery. I guess that's a possibility, though John would have had no concept of such things. If modern warfare is envisioned here, it may indicate that though there may be disarmament in the early phases of the time period between the rapture and the second coming of Christ, by the close of the tribulation, modern means of war are once again being fully used. At any rate, the world that longs for peace and seeks to attain it by worshiping the beast in Revelation chapter 13 will learn the sad, hard lesson that there will be no peace until the Prince of Peace comes and rules. So regardless of what the actual composition of this army is, its activities lead us to the final stage of the sixth trumpet judgment, and that stage is the reaction of defiance. The two closing verses of the chapter reveal to us an astounding picture of human depravity. Two-thirds of the earth's population, spared from death, refuse to change their creed or their conduct. As I thought about that, I had to ask myself the question, did God harden their hearts like he hardened Pharaoh's heart during the Exodus from Egypt? You know, it is almost unimaginable that after years of suffering and death under the terrifying judgments of God, coupled with the powerful preaching of the gospel by the 144,000 Jewish evangelists, the two witnesses, and other believers, that these survivors will still refuse to repent. You know, that just demonstrates the hardness of the human heart, even when faced with worldwide destruction and divine judgments from God. This is a clear testimony to God's power to deal summarily with every soul. As John concludes his account of this amazing vision, he lists five sins representative of those who defy Christ and refuse to repent. First, they did not repent of the works of their hands, so as not to worship demons, and idols of gold and silver, and of brass, and of stone, and of wood, which can neither see, nor hear, nor walk. To worship any idol or false deity is in fact to worship demons. The Septuagint, that's the Greek translation of the Old Testament, renders Psalm 96:5 like this: all the gods of the peoples are demons. And the Apostle Paul declared that the things which the Gentiles sacrifice, they sacrifice to demons. That's 1 Corinthians chapter 10 and verse 20. So when people worship idols, gods that don't exist, demons who do exist will impersonate those gods and will hold the idolaters captive to their demonic power. You see, false religions are not void of the supernatural. They are full of it because they offer demons the best opportunities to capture human souls. They are the demonic fortresses of blindness that are spoken of in 2 Corinthians chapter 10, verses 4 and 5. Those things must be torn down with truth if souls are to be delivered. And then further, those under God's judgment also refuse to repent of their murders, witchcraft, sexual immorality, and thievery. This wickedness isn't surprising because those who worship demons have given their allegiance to Satan. And Jesus said of him, he was a murderer from the beginning, and he does not stand in the truth because there is no truth in him, John 8:44. And then later, in John 10:10, he added, the thief comes only to steal and to kill and to destroy. The word sorceries in our text comes from the Greek pharmakon, and from this we get the English words pharmacy and pharmaceuticals. Drugs were, and still are, believed to induce a higher religious state of communion with false gods. Pharmakon can also refer to poisons and amulets, charms, seances, witchcraft, incantations, magic spells, contacting mediums, or any object that is tied to pagan idolatry as a means to stimulate lust. As spiritual darkness deepens and the world grows more violent, people will dive deeper into the satanic trappings of false religion. And we see that even today. Spiritually speaking, there are four distinct categories of drug misuse. Number one, taking drugs to explore the realm of the spirit. Number two, taking drugs to engage in sorcery or witchcraft or magic arts. Third, giving drugs to other people to gain control over them. And fourth, taking drugs for pleasure. And while those things may provide temporary enjoyment, they often have adverse medical and psychological effects. Even worse than that, they open a person to supernatural spiritual experiences, and those experiences are almost always demonic. In our world today, sexual immorality and theft have reached shocking proportions. I can only imagine how evil will multiply when the restrainer, according to 2 Thessalonians 2:7, is taken out of the way. It is sobering to realize that the Lord will come one day to execute judgment upon all and to convict all of the ungodly of their ungodly deeds, which they have done in an ungodly way, and of all the harsh things which ungodly sinners have spoken against him. That's Jude verse 15. In light of that coming judgment, it is the responsibility of all of us as believers to faithfully proclaim the gospel to unbelievers, and in so doing, we snatch them out of the fire, as Jude put it in verse 23 of his epistle. Though the power of satanic false religion is evident in the world, it lacks the transforming and purifying and redeeming quality that's found only in the power and grace of God. You know, men can be made to fear God by him demonstrating his divine power, but they are not brought to repentance apart from faith in Christ and his divine grace. And so I close by asking you, have you accepted that divine grace that rescues from sin and provides escape from divine justice? I pray that you have. But if you haven't, now is the time.

That concludes today's teaching here on The Voice of Hope. The reaction of those who survive this judgment is one of the most sobering moments in all of Revelation. After everything they have seen and experienced, they still refuse to turn to God. It's a powerful reminder that no amount of hardship on its own can change a human heart. Only God's grace can do that. If today's episode has stirred something in you, we'd love to hear from you. 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
3: The text for this sermon comes from the Gospel of John, the 21st chapter, verses 1 through 19. After this, Jesus revealed himself again to the disciples by the Sea of Tiberias, and he revealed himself in this way. Simon Peter, Thomas, called the twin, Nathanael of Cana in Galilee, the sons of Zebedee, and two other of his disciples were together. Simon Peter said to them, "I'm going fishing." They said to him, "We will go with you." They went out and got into the boat, but that night they caught nothing. Just as day was breaking, Jesus stood on the shore. Yet the disciples did not know it was Jesus. Jesus said to them, "Children, do you have any fish?" They answered him, "No." He said to them, "Cast the net on the right side of the boat, and you will find some." So they cast it, and now they were not able to haul it in because of the quantity of fish. That disciple whom Jesus loved, therefore, said to Peter, "It is the Lord." When Simon Peter heard that it was the Lord, he put on his outer garment, for he was stripped for work, and threw himself into the sea. The other disciples came in the boat, dragging the net full of fish, for they were not far from land, but about 100 yards off. When they got out on land, they saw a charcoal fire in place with fish laid on it and bread. Jesus said to them, "Bring some of the fish you have just caught." So Simon Peter went aboard and hauled the net ashore, full of large fish, 153 of them. And although there were so many, the net was not torn. Jesus said to them, "Come and have breakfast." Now, none of the disciples dared ask him, "Who are you?" They knew it was the Lord. Jesus came and took the bread and gave it to them, and so with the fish. This was now the third time that Jesus was revealed to the disciples after he was raised from the dead. When they had finished breakfast, Jesus said to Simon Peter, "Simon, son of John, do you love me more than these?" He said to him, "Yes, Lord, you know that I love you." He said to him, "Feed my lambs." He said to him a second time, "Simon, son of John, do you love me?" He said to him, "Yes, Lord, you know that I love you." He said to him, "Tend my sheep." He said to him a third time, "Simon, son of John, do you love me?" Peter was grieved because he had said to him the third time, "Do you love me?" And he said to him, "Lord, you know everything. You know that I love you." Jesus said to him, "Feed my sheep. Truly, truly, I say to you, when you were young, you used to dress yourself and walk wherever you wanted. But when you are old, you will stretch out your hands and another will dress you and carry you where you do not want to go." This he said to show by what kind of death he was to glorify God. And after saying this, he said to him, "Follow me." This might sound obvious, but unless you're a trained spy or a ninja, it's easier to hide in the dark than in the daylight. What's a little less obvious is that, as much as this is a good strategy for hide and seek, it's just as good for dealing with our sins and spiritual weaknesses. keep them to ourselves, we think. Don't let anyone else see. Indeed, bringing them into the light is perhaps one of the most difficult parts of the Christian life. Our pride makes us afraid, and so, like the first humans, we hide. In one of the scenes before our text today, Jesus was arrested by a band of soldiers and religious officials. After his arrest, Peter pretended not to know him. He denied his connection to Jesus three times. He was afraid. An angry mob had been stirred up during Jesus' trial. What if that angry mob came after him? You never know when they might, after all. Now, it's likely that members of the very mob that shouted for Jesus to be crucified had welcomed him with open arms and ambitious dreams just days earlier, shouting, "Hosanna," as he entered Jerusalem on a donkey. Vibe shifts can happen quickly. One day, you're a part of the movement, the next, you're canceled. Peter was afraid and didn't want to risk his life. Betrayal is perhaps the worst of all relational experiences. Good relationships, true friendships, healthy marriages, even whole societies are held together by the glue that is trust. Trust requires time, investment, testing. Betrayal takes mere moments. Sustaining relationships require intentional work over long durations. Breaking them can occur in an instant. Accused about being one of Jesus' followers, Peter was forced to address the accusation. You can imagine the nervous moments between being accused and finally his response of denial. "I do not know him." Three times, Peter denied knowing Jesus as he fearfully maneuvered amongst the crowds in the hours following the Last Supper. He had been trying both to keep an eye on the proceedings concerning Jesus, all while also trying to remain unnoticed by those who might recognize him. But he failed. His attempts at hiding in plain sight were foiled. Then the rooster crowed, and Jesus' words that had predicted Peter's denials suddenly came rushing in like an avalanche upon his conscience. We've all been there. When our conscience came calling, especially as children, caught red-handed, the facts in favor of the accuser, only for us to deny the truth about our wrongness. The voice of our conscience sometimes takes the form of our parents' or grandparents' voice. Perhaps in realizing his betrayal, Peter's conscience sounded like the voice of his friend, Jesus. Peter carried the guilt and shame from these moments into the next few weeks. When Jesus showed up to those gathering behind locked doors in an upper room, you have to wonder if Peter was a little nervous. Would Jesus confront him? Would this be his comeuppance? But Jesus didn't challenge Peter that day. Instead, he told all of his gathered disciples, "Peace be with you." Jesus is gentle when he finally confronts Peter that morning on the Galilee seashore just after the miraculous catch of fish. He doesn't come right out and name what Peter has done. He knows that Peter knows. So he simply asks him three times, "Do you love me?" And Peter responds affirmatively three times, "Yes, Lord, you know I love you." Then, gently, ever so gently, Jesus responds to Peter, not just with forgiveness, but with restoration to the calling he laid on Peter's life when he said to him, "You are Peter, and on this rock I will build my church." Indeed, Peter would go on to be that very rock, building the church by proclaiming the gospel, first with the Jews and then later with Gentiles. His first sermon, which is recorded in Acts 2, is a testimony to what can happen to a restored life. Forgiveness for Peter wasn't a reset switch. Jesus didn't somehow erase his past betrayal. The same Peter who betrayed his Lord called upon those who shouted, "Crucify him," to repent for killing the very one under whose feet God had now put all authority on heaven and earth. He could call upon them to repent, believe, and be baptized only because he first experienced that same redemption, a redemption he offered to that Pentecost crowd in Jesus' name. Through his message, another vibe shift happened. Those who heard the message, the same ones who welcomed Jesus on Palm Sunday, who then shouted, "Crucify him!" later that week, now at Pentecost, asked Peter what they could do to be saved. He told them, "Repent and be baptized, every one of you, for this promise is for you and your children." And moved by the Holy Spirit, many of them did. Roughly 3,000 souls were added to the kingdom that day. This was the very beginning of the early church, whose saving message of Jesus has been passed down to us today. It all started with Peter. Peter had been restored, and so he could offer restoration in Jesus' name to others. What does restoration, like Peter experienced, feel like? The writer David Brooks tells a story saying, "Perhaps you know the story that is sometimes told of Jenny Jerome, who later became Winston Churchill's mother. It's said that when she was young, she dined with the British statesman William Gladstone and left thinking that he was the cleverest person in England. Later, she dined with Gladstone's great rival, Benjamin Disraeli, and left that dinner thinking she was the cleverest person in England." David Brooks concludes, "It's nice to be like Gladstone, but it's better to be like Disraeli." Brooks calls someone like Disraeli an illuminator. Illuminators, he says, have a persistent curiosity about other people. They have been trained or have trained themselves in the craft of understanding others. They know what to look for and how to ask the right questions at the right time. They shine the brightness of their care on people and make them feel bigger, deeper, respected, lit up. Jesus is an illuminator. Indeed, he is the very light of the world who banishes every form of darkness. As an illuminator, Jesus sees us fully, and he sees so much more of us than we actually notice or sometimes want to be seen. We often project versions of ourselves that we think people will like. We hide versions of ourselves that we think are weird or, most especially, that we're ashamed of. Frankly, we often pretend that no such parts of us exist. All of this because we have a deep fear of rejection. When the light of Jesus appears, we know the truth about us cannot remain hidden. But that doesn't mean we don't still try to conceal it. We too have betrayed our Lord. We've done so 1,000 times. As with Peter, Jesus confronts us all gently, asking us along with him, "Do you love me?" Our answers might range from confident and forthright to hesitant, fearful, and filled with shame or doubt. We might find ourselves mimicking Peter's words, assuming there's only one right answer to give to the Lord of the universe: "Of course I love you." Or we might be hesitant. "I want to love you, but I'm obviously not doing a very good job." Or perhaps we respond saying, "Of course, Lord. I want to love you, but I don't know how. I don't know if my faith is strong enough. In fact, I don't really know if you're there at all." With as much gentleness as he confronts us, Jesus also gently responds to all of us who fall along the range of these answers. He restores us, however lowly we all are, to the ongoing role of servants in his kingdom, receivers of his good work in us that we're called constantly to be witnesses of before others. It's through us that people might meet this same Jesus, just as they did through Peter on Pentecost. And while none of us might feel worthy of the task, knowing that our betrayals of Jesus are a daily struggle, the truth of our restoration is, as St. Paul says in his first letter to the Corinthians, God chose what is low and despised in the world, even things that are not, to bring to nothing things that are, so that no human being might boast in the presence of God. And because of him, you are in Christ Jesus, who became to us wisdom from God, righteousness and sanctification and redemption, so that, as it is written, let the one who boasts, boast in the Lord. Jesus is an illuminator. He has gently restored us all, and now he sends us, his restored ones, out into the world where others try to hide from him. We are the vessels who carry the light of his restorative, forgiving goodness. May they meet this Jesus in us. God grants this to us because of his Son. Amen.
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0: Jesus' words to Peter and to us. 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
1: Thank you, Mark. Today, I get to visit with Dr. Chad Lekees, who is our guest preacher today, whom you just heard. Thanks for sticking around to talk with us, Chad.
2: Oh, happy to be here, Mike.
1: So, Chad, your sermon brought up a memory for me, specifically the text that you were talking about. Last November, I was doing a prayer retreat, and part of the retreat, I was walking on a hiking path about a half an hour south of St. Louis, and I was practicing listening for God's voice, you know, whatever that means. Lord, what do you want me to do next? Kind of looking forward into the next season. The verse which I had not been, I had not read in more than a year, that came to mind, it felt like Jesus was speaking to me, was this one from John 21, feed my sheep. And it was a very powerful confirmation of just keep doing what I've trained you to do, kind of like what Jesus said to Peter. And then 5 minutes later, I round the corner on this path, and I'm like waiting, like maybe I'm going to see an angel or something who's going to be standing there with a sword of fire and confirm this for me. But instead, there was a young man, probably in his 30s, who was sitting on the hiking trail with his dogs, struck up a conversation with him and told him I was out here on a prayer retreat and asked him if there was anything I could pray for him about. And he shared a deep burden with me. You know, it's a complete stranger, just met him, and with something going on in his family. I just said, okay, I'll pray for you on the rest of my walk. But again, just the way God works is pretty amazing sometimes, the way he confirms us. So do you have any kind of confirmation that, yes, Chad, just keep doing what I trained you to do, feed my sheep?
2: I get it when, you know, I'm out presenting for LHM and so on. It's a fulfilling thing for me to do. I think God made me to be a teacher and a presenter. When you asked me to come and do the Lutheran Hour sermon again, that's God speaking through you, that, you know, what I have to offer and the way I think about things and come at things is something that he wants to use for other people. I used to be an unbeliever, and I wanted God to speak in an audible voice too, or write it on the wall, right? Something extraordinary. I was just introduced to Jesus through people. That's something that always sticks out to me, and that part of my story kind of always is coming through whatever work I'm doing, whether it's a sermon or presentations or just one-on-one sort of stuff, right? I think God has chosen the most mundane way of getting the gospel out, and that's using all of us, frail, feeble, weak, fickle creatures, to spread his word and share his good news. And every single listener who knows Jesus met him through somebody else. Mm-hmm. Same as me, same as you, right? And that's just how the kingdom continues and how it grows. I'm part of that. That's a really moving thing for me to just constantly remember.
1: We love to talk about nuts and bolts of how to do this. And we have this resource called the Spiritual Conversation Curve that you can find online at lhm.org. But how is that method or model of having a spiritual conversation a way of putting into practice what Jesus is calling us to do, to take care of his sheep, to be the kind of people through whom others can meet him?
2: It's this really interesting research-based tool that's simple. It takes for granted that God has made us as people who know how to have friendships and build relationships of trust. It takes for granted that we are people who have the God-given gift of empathy and the ability to discern and understand another person. And it simply says you need to take every relationship that you have with somebody and treat it in a concrete way. It's a unique situation, and gospel proclamation has to be woven into the story of that person's life, their experience, their background, where they might be coming from. And we'd simply talk about that as someone's spiritual posture, right? You might meet someone who's at a certain time in life unreceptive to the gospel, but over that period of time, you're trying to build a relationship with them, gain a hearing, you're praying for that particular thing, that you would simply be able to become a trusted friend through whom at some point the Spirit may work and move you to share Jesus with them. And who knows? God may work through that relationship, and you may see them come around to be someone that we would call receptive, who's willing to hear about Jesus, hear about the church, hear about the Bible, but even more, maybe willing to hear how Jesus is for them. his actual good news for them. Those are important, but that next step of how he's also for them is a critical turning point in sharing the gospel. And then you might be able to be with them on this adventure as they're really kind of considering it, and the Spirit is tilling the soil of their heart, and he's brought you along to maybe water it in certain ways, or maybe somebody else has been working in their life. Our research says that it's usually for people who convert as adults, up to 10 other Christians who have made an impact on those people. Where you are in that story, I don't know, but we're just trying to help you be prepared. So as someone is maybe really considering, you know, becoming a part of the church, really following Jesus, and the Spirit is moving and motivating them in that way, they may have questions, and you want to guide them toward faith, and you want to answer them well. You want to help them understand the costs and benefits of following Jesus, right? He calls us to die to ourselves, but he offers us this gift of being part of this great grand story of God's redemption of the world, his care for all creation and our callings and vocations. And those are ways of talking about those things. There's prayer that's all along the way. And we just try to help people understand that being able to share Jesus isn't something where you've got to close the deal at the end of the conversation. It isn't about being a real estate agent and setting up an adult baptism and next Sunday's church service, or getting somebody enrolled in the new membership class that's happening at your congregation. The goal is to serve as the Spirit calls you in that particular moment in a person's life and to be able to respond well. We're just trying to help you discern when those moments might be through the tool, and then equip you to act in ways that fit those moments and that are prayerfully supported.
1: Thank you so much for joining us today.
2: Thanks for having me, Mike.
1: Chad, would you lead us in saying the Lord's Prayer?
2: Of course. Our Father, who art in heaven, hallowed be thy name. Thy kingdom come, thy will be done, on earth as it is in heaven. Give us this day our daily bread, and forgive us our trespasses, as we forgive those who trespass against us. And lead us not into temptation, but deliver us from evil. For thine is the kingdom, and the power, and the glory, forever and ever. Amen.
1: And receive the Lord's blessing. The Lord bless you and keep you. The Lord make his face shine on you and be gracious to you. The Lord look upon you with his favor and give you peace. Amen.
0: 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I'm Mark Eicher. 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

0: for the honorable presbyterate, the diaconate in Christ, for all the clergy and the people, let us pray to the Lord.
1: Lord, have mercy.
0: For our God, loving and God-protected country of Canada, its government, armed forces, and for all our pious people, and for the God-loving and God-protected

0: every city, village, and country, and for the faithful who dwell therein, let us pray to the Lord.
1: Lord, have mercy.
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0: Armed forces and all peaceful inhabitants of Ukraine, from all affliction, wrath, distress, and from all enemies, visible and invisible in time of war, and that he may grant them health and long life and peace through the prayers of the Theotokos, let us pray to the Lord. For our deliverance from all affliction, wrath, danger, necessity, let us pray to the Lord.
1: Lord, have mercy.
0: Help us, save us, have mercy on us, and protect us, O God.

world with the blood of your martyrs, as with purple and fine linen. Through them she beseeches you, send your mercy.

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By their intercessions, preserve

refusing to accept release, that they might rise again to a better life. Others suffered mocking and scourging, and even chains and imprisonment. They were stoned, they were sawed asunder, they were killed with the sword, they went about in skins of sheep and goats, destitute, afflicted, ill-treated, of whom the world was not worthy, wandering over deserts and mountains, and in dens and caves upon the earth.

0: perfect. Therefore, since we are surrounded by so great a cloud of witnesses, let us also lay aside every weight and sin which clings so closely, and let us run with perseverance the race that is set before us, looking toward Jesus, the pioneer and perfecter of our faith, who for the joy that was set before him endured the cross, despising the shame, and is seated at the right hand of the throne of God.
1: Peace be unto you, reader.
0: And with your spirit.
1: Wisdom.
2: The lesson of the first epistle of St. Paul to the Corinthians.
1: Let us be attentive.
2: Reverend, I think that God has displayed us, the apostles, last of all, like men sentenced to death, because we are made a spectacle to the world, both to angels and people. We are fools for Christ's sake, but you are wise in Christ. We are weak, but you are strong. You have honor, but we have dishonor. Even to this present hour, we hunger and thirst. We are naked, beaten, and we wander from place to place. We work hard with our hands. When people curse us, we bless in return. When we are persecuted, we endure. When we are defamed, we try to conciliate. We are made as the filth of the world, as the dirt wiped off by all. Even until now, I do not write these things to shame you, but to demolish you as my beloved child. For although you have 10,000 tutors in Christ, yet you do not have many fathers, for in

Anyone who loves father or mother more than me is not worthy of me. And anyone who loves son or daughter more than me is not worthy of me. And anyone who does not take up his cross and follow me is not worthy of me. Then Peter

child, and anyone, everyone who has left house, or brothers, or sisters, or father, or mother, or wife, or children, or lands for my name's sake, shall receive 100-fold, and shall possess

said. And at that time Jesus went up into the mountain and called to himself those he wanted, and they came to him. He appointed 12 to be with him, so that he might send them out to preach and to have authority to heal sickness and to cast out demons. They were Simon, to whom he gave the name Peter, James the son of

In the name of the Father, and of the Son, and of the Holy Spirit. Slava Iisusa Christou. Glory be to Jesus Christ. Life and death are topics that are often on the minds of clergy, but death is no stranger to Orthodox Christians. One might even say we are a church that confronts death with a boldness and frankness that are rarely seen elsewhere in the world. And on this Sunday of All Saints, we again confront death. It might not seem obvious that this should be a day when we confront death, when we celebrate the feast for all of the saints. But if we look into how this feast came to be celebrated in the Orthodox Church, we will understand it perhaps a little bit better. Initially, this feast was the Feast of All Martyrs. During this feast, the Church celebrated all those who gave the ultimate sacrifice for their love and faith in Jesus Christ. The word martyr itself means witness, and so a martyr is one who witnesses to Christ, even in death. And the martyrs were, in the early Church, those who are most immediately venerated as holy, which is a word itself meaning set apart. And in the Greek of the early Church, holy and saint were the same word. But the Church also recognized that it was not only those killed for their faith who witnessed to the truth of Christ in a holy way, but that there were others who did the same. And so the word saint came to be applied to other witnesses as well. So this Sunday's commemoration includes all of the saints, whether they were killed for their faith or not. And this feast developed further to what it is today, which is a celebration not only of all of the saints whose names are listed in the canonical books of the Church, but of all the saints who have been well-pleasing to God, even if their names and their stories are unknown to the Church. It is in this broadest sense of the term that I would like us to focus and contemplate today at the meaning of this feast, and most especially at the meaning of what it means to be a saint. The Scripture makes use of the word saint in a broader sense than what we are now usually thinking of, merely, namely, someone who is officially a saint, whose name is listed in the Synaxarion, the book of lists of saints that have all the hymns for the church services dedicated to them, or who may have icons, etc. In the Scriptures, the word saint is used, of course, to refer to those who have departed, who are venerated from of old, as we heard in today's reading from Hebrews, who did all of those amazing things like subduing kingdoms, stopping the mouths of lions, etc. But it is also used to refer to those who are not yet departed from this earthly life. Indeed, saint is used in Scripture to refer to all of the faithful Christians. If a saint can be any faithful Christian, then does it make sense to single out not certain people as saints in a more official way, such that they are publicly venerated? Well, yes, it does, of course, for the Scriptures themselves do it, as we heard in Hebrews today. We heard it in that epistle that all the saints did those marvelous things. But of course, that is not the truth of everyone, of all of the saints in a broadest sense of the meaning, of meaning every Christian. So we can rightly use the word saint to refer to people who especially witnessed to the faith of Christ in Christ in a extraordinary way. And we can also use it to refer to all Christians, to every one of us, to ourselves, although it is probably best rarely said directly about ourselves that I am a saint could be pretty misleading. But what is it that
is most interesting here is that after Paul says in Hebrews all of those amazing things that these saints have done, he links them together with his readers. He writes this, "And all those having obtained a witness through their faith did not receive the promise, since God had foreseen something better for us apart from them, that they should not be made perfect." He has been speaking here about the Old Testament saints, of course. So when he says that they did not receive the promise, he is referring to the coming of the Messiah, whom they had not yet received. But more importantly, he is saying that God has foreseen something that apart from us, they should not be made perfect. What this means is that the perfection of the promise given to those who are in Christ among Paul's audience is the same perfection given to those who came before Jesus' advent. And we may also think, quite rightly, that this is the same perfection given to the saints who come after. Thus, the whole holiness of the Old Covenant saints, the holiness of the saints of the New Covenant, and whatever holiness we in our unworthiness may have received from God is really all the same. We may think of ourselves as something radically different from the saints, but we are really not. They are just people just like us. The difference is just one of degrees, not of kind. They may be better at being witnesses to Christ, but they are not something that we are not. We are all witnesses. We are all saints. So what does this have to do with death? That's where we started today, with the claim that the Orthodox takes a long, hard look and confronts death. In the passage we read from Hebrews, Paul says that the reason the saints suffered all the things that they did and did not try to escape those sufferings was so that they might receive a better resurrection. That's the link here between death and the saints. As Christians, we believe in the resurrection. We believe that everyone will be resurrected at the end of time. The first fruits of that promise being the resurrection of Christ himself, which is also what enabled the general resurrection for all mankind. All mankind will be raised, some to a resurrection of judgment, and some to a resurrection of life. But if we desire a better resurrection, as Paul describes the resurrection of life, then we have to do as the saints did, suffer for Christ. Suffer in a Christ-like manner and not seek to escape that suffering. So what is a saint? A saint is one who bears not just the hope of future resurrection to eternal life within himself, but someone who makes that hope truly present within his everyday life. This week, we are reminded, we witness death, and we are reminded that death is always shining through. For when we die, we enter into a time of waiting while our souls are separated from our bodies, but there will come a future time when all the dead will be raised and our souls and bodies will be put back together. That hope that Christians especially bear within us is not just of life after death, but rather life after death. It can have a truly radical effect on our lives right now. It is why we do not have to fear death for either ourselves or for our family and loved ones, because we know that it is only temporary. Death itself will have an end to it. We will, of course, miss those that have departed before us, and it is right that we should grieve, for death is a terrible thing. But we do not grieve as those who have no hope. Our grief is a hopeful grief, a godly sorrow.
even beyond not fearing death, we also have the possibility of bearing the resurrection within our lives at this very moment by anticipation of what is to come. For one thing, because we know there will be a time after death, a time after the resurrection, when a renewed heaven and earth will be established and ruled by the perfect presence of God. That means that we can hold all earthly orders, including governments, somewhat lightly. Our ultimate citizenship is elsewhere. We accept earthly governments and structures as useful, but only temporarily useful. We don't have to let politics, systems, and powers get to us. More important, however, we can know that what we do in this age that orients us towards the age to come will itself last until that age to come. The love that you give now will last forever. The suffering that you experience now will last forever, although not as suffering, but rather as refinement and perfection. It is suffering here, but there it will be glory. The gifts that you give here, the work that you do, the compassion and the creativity you show in all things are the building blocks of our true civilization that is being established and is already breaking through. We see the beginning of that civilization here, now, in the church, where God's order is most perfectly expressed, but that order will someday become universal. We often think of heaven as some kind of static place where we go to when we die, but the age to come is really about the age that will happen after that temporary waiting period when we go, where we go to when we die. There will be work to do in the age to come, things to be fashioned and built and created. It will be a new creation from God, but we don't have to wait until then. We can participate in it right now. What we do now contributes to that resurrected reality will last forever. We build now and invest now for that ultimate future. There will be much to do then, and we can begin working on it right now. And we do that because we have the hope of the resurrection. So as we face death, as we face suffering, as we face all of the struggles of this world, let us remember that we do so not as those who have no hope, but we do all of this with hope. We do all of this with a sense of progress, that here we are really accomplishing something, and that those who have been shown to the church as saints, even those whom we do not formally name among their numbers, but nonetheless have kept that hope within themselves, they are all building something too. And that is how we are how we confront death. Death is just another chapter, a short chapter, and not the last chapter in the great story of Christ's resurrection. That resurrection that someday will encompass this whole universe, but for now, that resurrection breaks through here and there. But someday we will all be raised up and everything will be built into everlasting glory. In this age, there will be that age to come. And that what glory and joy that will be. To Christ, who is the resurrection and the life, be all glory, honor, and worship with his Father and the Holy Spirit, now and ever, and unto the ages of ages. Amen.

loving and God protected country of Canada, its people, government and forces, and for the God loving and God protected country of Ukraine and all its people, that the Lord God will help them in all things and protect them from

prayers and protect our Ukrainian people in difficult trials and time of war, for their liberation, and have mercy upon his servants, all Ukrainian armed forces, personnel defending Ukraine from occupation, and that our merciful Lord will shield them from fatal wounds, from all spiritual and physical illness, and that he will protect them from all affliction, wrath, anger, and sorrow in time of war, and that he will grant them to return from war in good health, energy, and blessedness through the prayers of the Holy Archangel Michael.

0: of O1 is the anguish, misfortune, distress, and sorrow of your Ukrainian people in time of war, especially refugees, children, the infirm, and the aged. Manifest your might, come and protect them all, that the enemy would not redress the site of our death. We pray you, most merciful Lord, through the prayers of Our Lady the Theotokos, hear us and have mercy.
1: Lord of mercy, Lord of mercy.
0: O Lord Jesus Christ, O Lord Jesus, the merciful one, our Savior, look upon our people in Ukraine in time of war, whose sons and daughters are refugees, deprived of human shelter, wander about the earth, fleeing from the horrors of war and death. Manifest your mercy before us sinners, and grant shelter to all Ukrainian refugees, and bless all those who have no shelter and aid, through the prayers of the Holy Hierarch, Nicholas the Wonder Worker, here.

Sonia, the Deacon, Evan, Barbara, David, Yvonne, Horace, Ernie, Darlene, Norman, Jeanette, Gary, Diane, Sylvia, and all the members of this parish family, and all those here present, protect them from all affliction, evil, wrath, and danger, necessity, from spiritual and physical illnesses, and grant unto them health and long life. We beseech

Find once again that your strength is in the weak, and accept that the sorrow of Hezekiah's heart, granting him more years of life. Give peace and tranquility to our God-loving people, and recompense us not for our sins, for we remember the words of your Savior, our Savior, only begotten Son, and our Lord Jesus Christ. All who take the sword shall perish by the sword. Therefore, we do not rely on our weapons, but only on you, knowing your strength. You work miracles. From you comes victory and defeat. Grant our Ukraine a deep and inviolable peace, protecting her from war and invasion of enemies, and giving her all that is good for the benefit of soul and body. For you are the God of mercy, the King of peace, and the Savior of our souls, and we offer glory unto you, to the Father, and to the Son, and to the Spirit.

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1: Lord, have mercy.
0: Wisdom, that ever guarded by your mind.

Bishop of Winnipeg and the Central Eparchy and the Metropolitan of Canada, all Orthodox hierarchs, the Honorable Presbyterate, the Diaconate in Christ, all the monastic ranks of the clergy of the Church, those who minister and those who sing in this holy temple, may the Lord God remember in his kingdom, his Majesty King Charles III, all the royal house and all his military forces, our God-loved and God-protected country of Canada, its government, armed force, and all its people, and the God-loving and God-protected country of Ukraine and all its people. May the Lord God remember his kingdom, the honorable and ever-memorable founders, benefactors, and parishioners of this holy temple. May the Lord God remember his kingdom, you and all Orthodox Christians.

Supersessionisho, Illeriona, Archiepiscopov, Nupego, Isaradoia Parki, Metropolite Canade, Eda Ruyo, Siatem Toyim Serkvam, Shobuvin, Vemeribaregene, Pochesnes.

Believe, O Lord, I confess that you are truly the Christ, the Son of the living God, who came into the world to save sinners, of who I am first. I also believe that this is truly your most pure body, and that this is truly your own precious blood. Therefore, I pray to you, have mercy on me, and forgive my transgressions, both voluntary and involuntary, of word and of deed, committed in knowledge or in ignorance, and make me worthy to partake without condemnation of your most pure mysteries, for the remission of sins and for eternal life. Amen. Of your mystical supper, O Son of God, receive me as a communicant, for I not speak of your mysteries to your enemies, neither like Judas will I give you a kiss, but the thief will I confess you. Remember me, O Lord, in your kingdom. May the communion of your holy mysteries, O Lord, be unto my judgment nor condemnation, but unto the healing of soul and body. Amen.

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who rose from the dead, have mercy on us and save us through the intercessions of his most pure mother, of our holy father among the saints, John Chrysostom, Archbishop of Constantinople, of the Synaxis of the holy, glorious and all praised, 12 apostles, Peter, Andrew, James, and John, the sons of Zebedee, Philip, Bartholomew, Thomas, Matthew, James, the son of Alphaeus, Jude, the brother of James, Simon the Zealot, and Matthias, and of all the saints whom we commemorate today,

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5: Well, hey, what's up? I'm William Ryan III, and I'm so glad that you're here. If we haven't met yet, I'm going to be your host for the next couple of hours as we count down the top 20 biggest songs in Christian music. Now, the chart's relatively steady again this week. Only 3 songs moved down, while 5 worked their way up the chart. And a dozen songs, they are hanging on to the exact same spot as they were last week. But that doesn't mean we won't have a few surprises along the way. And as always, in addition to counting down the biggest songs in Christian music, I'm going to fill you in on some artist news. I'm going to hear from some listeners around the world, and most importantly, enjoy this music with you.
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1: Well, we kick things off with a song that's making its way back onto the chart after being gone for 2 weeks. It is that new one from Chandler Moore. It's called God, I'm Just Grateful. Here's Chandler with more about it.
2: The Bible instructs us to give thanks in all things. That means in the good and the bad, in the ugly and the beautiful. We are to thank God for it all. And I think this song helps me set my eyes on the list of reasons I have to be grateful. God has been so good. And in the midst of fires and trials and struggles and battles, I still have a reason to be grateful. And this is that song. Here's God, I'm Just Grateful.
3: Number 20.

0: grateful for you.
1: After being gone for a couple weeks from our chart, he is back at number 20. That's Chandler Moore with God, I'm Just Grateful. Well, now it's a song that was at that spot last week, but he's moving up one this week. Here is Micah Tyler with Perfectly. Number 9.

0: perfectly. Micah Tyler at number 19 with Perfectly on 20 The Countdown Magazine. Well, if you haven't heard this new one that is Phil Wickham and Crowder teaming up together, then you are in for a treat. Here is their new one called It Really Is Amazing Grace on 20 The Countdown Magazine.
1: Number 18.

0: That is called It Really Is Amazing Grace. It's at number 18 this time again. And that is Phil Wickham and Crowder. They are teaming up for that one. A couple little updates on them, by the way. You know, Phil Wickham, he has a book coming out mid-August. It's called Everyday Hallelujah. And it talks about what it means to live out your hallelujahs in your life just beyond singing. And Crowder, he has a full summer lined up of all kinds of festivals. And if he shows up in your city, be sure to reach out and let me know if you see him. He's always a really fun time if you get to watch him in person. Seriously, so much fun. Well, I often encourage you to call and share what God's doing in your life. And this week I received a voicemail from Ariel that totally blew me away. I can't wait for you to hear it.
1: Hi, my name's Ariel, and I just wanted to get on here and make a praise. I have a son that was born with SMA, and SMA stands for spinal muscular atrophy, and you're supposed to never be able to walk, but he celebrated his second birthday yesterday, and he's walking. He started walking 2 weeks ago, and I just want to get on here and share the message and praise God, and I love listening to y'all's show. I was just listening now. I had to turn it down to call you.
0: That is so cool, Ariel. Wow, thanks for calling in and sharing that praise report with us. That is so incredible. I mean, 2 years in, I mean, this is going to be great. God has a huge plan for him, and so I'm glad you shared that news with us. We could always use some great news and some praise reports around here. 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
0: Well, we're just getting started on this weekend's countdown. We're only three songs in, so if you are just joining me, then that's totally okay. You still have the majority of the show to go. And we still have some cool things coming up as we count them down to number one. We're going to hear some more stories behind some of your favorite songs, like from Tasha Layton and Josiah Queen. And next hour, we have CeCe Winans and Peter Burton to tell us more about their latest songs. So stay with me.
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7: Hey, this is Tasha Layton, and I wrote the song Meet Me in the Valley after hearing a parent who had lost a child say, "I found myself in a deep valley, but to my surprise, God met me there." You know, the way out of our valleys is through. We have to feel everything we need to feel and admit those feelings to God so that He can meet us in those places of grief, sadness, confusion, loneliness. We are not alone in it. He'll meet us there and He'll take us through.

0: It is Carly Ann Taylor here on 20 The Countdown Magazine. She's at number 16 again this week with Why Should I Worry? You know, she actually has a little bit of musical roots before she got into Christian music. She sang in her biological father's blues band throughout her childhood. I mean, you can hear that soul there in her voice, right? It's pretty cool. Well, one of the things I love about connecting with you on social media is seeing the memories that certain songs bring back. And late last week, we asked a simple question on social media. We said, what Christian song takes you back to a specific moment in your life? And the responses, they were incredible. Seriously, some listeners shared songs that carried them through some difficult seasons. Others mentioned songs that remind them of a missions trip they went on, or a family road trip, or a church camp, or the moment they first gave their life to Christ. Music, I mean, it has such a unique way of connecting us to those memories and those moments when God showed up in our lives. And if you're not following 20 on social media yet, I would love for you to join us. If you're on Instagram or you're on Facebook, you can go look up 20 The Countdown Magazine and give us a follow. And we also have this cool thing on Facebook. It's a private listener group. 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Again, just search for 20 The Countdown Magazine on Facebook or on Instagram. And we look forward to talking with you there.
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0: 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Those are three stories that I think you're going to love hearing about. 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
0: Welcome back to this weekend's countdown. Here is Pat Barrett with his latest called I've Got a Fire. Number

0: Baird at number 15 again here on 20 with I've Got a Fire. Next, it is Josiah Queen telling us about his latest song called Demons. Listen to this.
1: I wrote this song with a couple of close friends, and it really comes from a journey of battling depression and anxiety through different seasons of my life. The enemy has tried to attack my mind, but I've learned there is real power in the name of Jesus. When his name is spoken, darkness has to leave. This song is a declaration that fear doesn't win and lies don't get the final say. If you've been fighting battles in your mind too, I hope this song reminds you that there's hope and there's freedom.
2: Number 14. Oh.

0: He's back at number 14. That's Josiah Queen with his song Demons here on 20, the Countdown Magazine. Well, the wait is almost over if you're looking forward to their new album that's releasing on June 12th. I can't wait to hear some of their new songs they have coming out. Here is the band We the Kingdom with Rescue Me.
1: Number 13.

0: Back at number 13 again this week, that's the band We the Kingdom. That's their latest called Rescue Me here on 20 The Countdown Magazine. Well, I wanted to follow up on something I mentioned a couple of weeks ago to you. I asked you to be praying for my daughter, Bailey, because she and a bunch of the kids from her school were out on a missions trip. They were traveling to a few different countries. And so if you prayed for her, thank you for doing that. I just want to let you know, her team, they had so much favor in the countries that they visited and telling people that have never even heard the name of Jesus about him. And so it was just such a cool trip and so many cool stories that I've heard so far. And there's, I'm sure, more to come as she catches up more on her sleep from being like jet lagged a little bit. But it was great. And, you know, if you didn't even know about this trip, though, I just want to encourage you with this, that, you know, even in some of the dark areas that we live sometimes and the things that we see, just know that God is still moving. He's still on the throne. He's still in control. And so sometimes you can get a little discouraged, but don't be discouraged. Just know that you can make a difference wherever you live and wherever you travel to. Just keep that in mind and keep being encouraged with that.
1: Coming up.
0: 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You're going to hear that in no time, as well as the 12 remaining songs of the week as we count them all the way down to number one.
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0: After just wrapping up her tour with Phil Wickham, she just announced she's going to be back on the road with him this fall, but this time with her full band. Here is Jamie McDonald up next with Ain't No Way on 20.

0: now.
1: Artist news. Three things you need to know. Number one.
2: Well, back in April, Emerson Day and her husband Bryce, they surprised us all with the news that they were expecting their very first baby. Well, now they have welcomed their son Waylon into the world. Emerson says he is the most precious and perfect gift, and he's already so loved. So big congratulations to Emerson Day and her husband Bryce.
1: Number two.
2: Well, the band The Afters recently took part of a cockpit karaoke session. That is where artists are literally inside the cockpit of an airplane while it's flying. And they're in there talking about their music and even performing as they go. It's pretty cool, isn't it? Now, they were flying over Nashville, Tennessee. They were sharing stories about the band, how they got started. And they even performed a few unreleased songs along the way in that journey. And one of those songs is called My Hope Is in Jesus, which they wrote with Katie Nicole. And before performing, they talked about how the song came from looking at everything happening in the world right now and just what it means to keep your hope grounded in Jesus. Here's a little clip of that song.
3: My hope.

0: Number three.
1: Well, CeCe Winans had a really special moment with a football player named Caleb Downs at the NFLPA Rookie Premier. That's the event where newly drafted football players get introduced and welcomed into the league. Now, she sent him a surprise video message, and she was congratulating him and speaking some encouragement over his career. Now, Caleb, he was drafted by the Dallas Cowboys, and what's cool is he actually walked out to CeCe Winans' song, King of Glory, after being selected. So it turned into a full circle moment with his new home team, and honestly, that Cowboys connection just makes it even cooler knowing that he's right here in Dallas, which is where I'm located. And I'm a Cowboys fan too, you know, I mean, they haven't been winning so much lately, but I can still be a fan. Well, here's this little clip of CeCe's video message to him.
2: Hello, Caleb, and congratulations. I was so blessed to hear King of Glory following your draft announcement. May the King of Glory cover you and protect you throughout your whole career. Keep putting him first and keep representing him well. God bless you.
3: That's awesome.
0: You're up to date. That was three things you need to know. Now, back to the countdown with William Ryan III.
4: What up, y'all? Andrew Rip here. My new song, I'd Do It Again. What did this song come from? It's kind of a different perspective on really the cross and what Jesus endured, and almost speaking from his perspective, but from the Father's heart, like, for his kids, would you do it again? Would you endure the cross again? Knowing what you were doing it for. Now that we're here, now that we're in community with him, and now that we're, you know, in relationship with him, he sees what he was waiting for. I had a 7-year experience where I waited for my daughter for 7 years. She came to us by way of an adoption that we didn't even see coming. And a friend of mine asked me that question, which is really where this song came from. It was like, hey, knowing what you were waiting for, Francis, would you do it again? And I was like, absolutely, without skipping a beat. And it just made me think, I know that Jesus would answer the same way. So that's where the song came from. I hope it blesses you. Thanks so much for listening. God bless.
0: Number 11.
5: I

0: Down Magazine throwback. I mean, that is throwing it way back, too. That is the band FFH. That is their song called Big Fish. And yes, that was from the 1900s. It was actually like 1998. So that song was probably around before a lot of people were born and listening to the show. But it was a huge hit back then. And I know if you've been listening to Christian music for a long time, you definitely know that song and you were singing along. I caught you there in the car singing there. Well, hey, we still have more music to come next hour, your top 10 remaining songs. But here is just a little refresher as to what happened last week on our countdown in those top three.
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5: You guessed it, we are right at that midpoint of our countdown this weekend, just about to kick off our top 10 remaining songs. And honestly, this is the hour where we have a lot of things changing. One artist, a female artist here, has a climb of two spots, making a new peak position for her. There's a male artist that's jumping three spots up the countdown, and there's a band that's also moving up three places. And unfortunately, there is one male artist that's making a pretty big drop, four spots down the countdown. You'll find out who those artists are a little later. Plus, we still have a few more stories behind some of the songs and some listener feedback from around the globe.
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8: Sometimes

0: David is blasting off right at number 10 this time after dropping four spots from number 6 last week. That's a song called Lift Me Up, and yes, he is the biggest drop that we have on this week's top 10, but that's okay because he's been here for 22 weeks with that song, so he's doing great, no worries. Next, we have the story behind this song from Caleb and John called Finished. I'll let them tell you all about it.
1: Hey, we're Caleb and John, and we are so excited for our new song, Finished. Really, the heart behind this song is from Philippians 1:6. It says, I'm sure of this, that he who started a good work in you will carry it on to completion until the day of Christ Jesus. And what a powerful reminder that God is not finished.
2: Yes, we're trusting God that he will always finish your story. If it's not good, it's not finished.
3: Number 9.

0: Well, that is that group I was talking about that made a 3-point climb. That is Elevation Worship with the song Alleluia. You're on 20 The Countdown Magazine. They're at number 8 this week. That's pretty cool. You know the word Alleluia? It's one of those words that pretty much sounds the same no matter where you go in the world. Different languages, different cultures. Everybody understands what it means, though. Praise the Lord. And that's easy to do when things are going great, isn't it? It's so easy to praise God when the prayer gets answered the way that we hoped it would, or when life seems to be falling into place. But some of the strongest faith that you'll ever see is when someone chooses to praise God before they know how the story ends. That's when things are uncertain, when the answers haven't come in yet, and they still trust that God's at work. So here's what I want you to do this week. What's one thing that you're thanking God for right now? Maybe it's something big, maybe it's something small, maybe it's an unanswered prayer, a lesson that you've learned through a difficult season, or maybe you're just grateful for another day and another chance to start fresh. I'd love to hear your story. 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You never know. Your story and what you share, it might be exactly what somebody else needs to hear today. 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
0: Well, it looks like we only have 7 more to go and still some movement here in our top 10. And we also have some more stories behind a few of the songs. Like the one from CeCe Winans, you don't want to miss that. It's all coming up a little later, along with our Station of the Week that I want to recognize and the winning future fan favorite song from last week.
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5: With an extended layover in Houston, I decided to walk around the airport and check out the food options. As I walked past one long hallway, I heard some wonderful jazz music being played on a grand piano. And music is more than just notes, it's a language. And this particular music was not only speaking to me, it was calling me. So I found an empty chair and forgot about finding food. As with any genre of music, there are many different styles of jazz. Some styles are more dissonant and the melodies can be harder to find. But this musician's interpretation took listeners on a tasteful flight of melody and chords that soared above the airport bustle. When she stopped to take a break, she started asking people where they were from. Well, one couple was returning from playing a gig out west. The guy to my left was a guitarist. The guy on my right was a piano player. I looked down at my guitar case and smiled, realizing that everyone present was a musician. You see, other travelers, they were rushing past the piano, but the music had summoned the musicians. As members of the family of God, what do we hear with our spiritual ears? What does God's word whisper to us? And where is he calling us? Maybe you hear his voice calling you down a path you hadn't planned on traveling. In John 27, Jesus says, "My sheep hear my voice, and I know them, and they follow me." It's great to know he knows the language of our hearts, but it's up to us to stop and listen. He's always there to lead us and guide us.
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0: Welcome back to the Countdown. Earlier I mentioned there was a male artist making a 3-point climb up the chart, and it's this guy, Zach Williams. Here he is with his latest called Wait For Me on 20.
1: Number 7.

It's Zach Williams making a three-point climb up the chart to number 7 with Wait For Me on 20, the Countdown magazine. Well, this artist is dropping down a spot this week with his latest song. It's Phil Wickham up next with Homesick for Heaven. Number 7.

0: That's Phil Wickham dropping down to number 6 this time with his song Homesick for Heaven. Now, have you listened to his latest album release? It's called Song of the Saints Deluxe Edition, and the list of collabs is absolutely crazy. I mean, there's this songs on there with Lauren Daigle and him, Brandon Lake, Elevation Worship, Crowder, Kane, Chris Tomlin, and Michael W. Smith. I mean, I don't know. I can't remember an album recently that had that many collaborations on it, so you got to go check it out. Well, something I enjoy about my role in this show is hearing how God is using it in the lives of listeners around the world. Now, Mwadi May in Kenya recently sent in this message and said, "Been listening since 2017. The countdown has helped me on my spiritual journey and be grounded in faith through praise and worship. May God continually bless and sustain you as you spread his word." Well, thank you so much for that. I mean, that is encouraging in itself right there. And it's also encouraging that nearly a decade that you've made 20 The Countdown a part of your walk with Christ. And that's why this ministry exists too. Every song and every story on The Countdown, it is another opportunity to point you toward Jesus and encourage you in your faith. So if this program has encouraged you the way it has Mwadime, then you have to reach out and tell me about that. Go to 20thecountdown.com and send me a message.
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0: 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But don't go anywhere yet. Those 5 songs include some of your favorites for sure, and a couple more stories behind the songs as well.
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0: Well, this week, our radio station of the week is Family Radio 316 in Nairobi, Kenya. Now, this is actually one of those stations that we hear from listeners on a regular basis, so it's always fun to give them a shout out. Now, Nairobi is the capital city of Kenya, and it's actually known as the safari capital of Africa. In fact, it's the only capital city in the world with a fully functioning national park right within the city limits. So imagine looking out and seeing lions and giraffes. Some rhinos and buffalo right within a skyline of skyscrapers there in the background. That's something you don't see every day. But to our friends listening on Family Radio 316, thanks for being a part of the 20 family. We appreciate you so much. Now let's take a moment to hear from them at the station.
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6: Hey, this is Cece Winans with the message of my song, Worthy of It All. Psalm 63 talks about God's love being better than life, and that is so true. When I think of the goodness of Jesus and all that he has done for me, I can't help but praise God. And this song, Worthy of It All, just puts it all in perspective. When I just think of all of the great things that God has done, what he continues to do, and not just because of what he's done, but just because of who he is, he's worthy of all of our praise, all of our strength. The Bible instructs us to love him with all of our heart, soul, and mind. Why? Because he deserves nothing less. He is worthy of it all.
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0: is CeCe Winans climbing 2 to land at number 5 this time with her song Worthy of It All on 20 The Countdown magazine. All right, last week I had some new music that I played for you, and I got your vote on it. One of those songs was from Toby Mac and the other from Forrest Frank, and now we get to hear the winning future fan favorite that had the most votes. Are you ready for this? All right, this week it is Toby Mac. Here he is with Lord It Feels Good on 20 The Countdown magazine.
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That is Toby Mac with a winning future fan favorite pick from last week. It's called Lord, It Feels Good here on 20 The Countdown Magazine. How does he do it? Now you got to be wondering that like me. How does he write hit after hit after hit song? It's incredible. Okay, let's do it again. Your first song this week to listen to is from Peter Burton. It is called So Long. So long.

0: Those are your two picks for this week's future fan favorite. The first one that you heard was from Peter Burton. It's called So Long. And the last one that you heard there was from Lloyd Nix called A Little More.
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0: Elevation Rhythm is holding steady back in the same spot again with their song, Washed. Number 20.

0: back at number four again this week. It's Elevation Rhythm. That's their song called Washed here on 20, the Countdown Magazine. You know, they are announcing the winner this weekend of the competition that they held on social media to find their opening act for an upcoming show. So that should be really interesting to find out who that is. Well, I want to take this moment to say thank you to Holly in Vermont. Holly recently set up a monthly recurring gift to support the ministry that we do here at 20, the Countdown Magazine. And she included a note saying that she'd like her gift designated specifically to help us reach listeners in the Philippines. 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
0: 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So if you have been here from the beginning, you are totally invested now. 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
9: Hey, I'm Peter Burton, and my song, Where Would I Be, is a reminder of the amazing life we have when we say yes to Jesus. So often, the enemy will try to bring up our past and discourage us, reminding us of our mistakes and where we should be because of them. But as Christ followers, when we ask ourselves, where would we be without Jesus? Our response is, thank God, I'll never know.
0: Don't you love the story behind that one? That was Peter Burton sharing more about Where Would I Be? Here he is holding steady in that number three spot on 20 The Countdown Magazine.

0: was Peter Burton at number three again this week with Where Would I Be on 20 The Countdown magazine. And by the way, if you missed the future fan favorite picks for this week, he had a new song in there for you to vote on. You can head to 20thecountdown.com to cast your vote. Next, it is the band Mercy Me. They are also back in the same spot as last week with their song Make It Well.
1: Number two. Me?

0: number two again, that's Mercy Me with Make It Well on 20, the Countdown magazine. You know, it's a little over a month away from them heading out on their Sea Alaskan cruise. If you were going on that, I mean, I kind of want you to tell me about it, but I kind of don't. I don't want you to rub that in, but I'm sure there's a lot of people heading out on that cruise there with them and getting to hear them sing and everything. It's going to be cool. Well, if you're not part of our private Facebook group yet, you're totally missing out on some fun conversations with some listeners from all over the world. Now, this week's question that we asked in that group, it was a little extra fun too. It said, describe your favorite Christian song right now, only using emojis. It was really fun to see what people were putting in there too. No words allowed, just those little emojis. And I got some of the pretty easily, but others, they were a little tricky to figure out what they meant. So you got to go jump in. It's not too late if you want to go find that private Facebook group. We have a link directly to it at our website at 20thecountdown.com. But if you already follow us on Facebook, you can look for a way to join it there, and we will let you in, and you can join the conversation. Again, head to 20thecountdown.com and find a way to jump right into that group. Let us know which song is your favorite. Only using emojis, though. No words, of course.
1: Coming up.
0: Well, next on the countdown, it is the number one song in Christian music. I know, this is the exciting part of the show, isn't it? Now, I'm sure if you've been following along for a while, you might already have it figured out, but you never know what happens around here. We've had crazy stuff happen before. I mean, not normally with the number one song, but stick around, and in no time, you're going to hear the biggest song of the week.
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0: Well, did you guess that Matthew West is back in this top spot again with his song Good? If you did, great job. Here he is.
1: Number one.

0: because you're good.
1: That's Matthew West back in that number one spot again for a fourth week in a row here on 20 The Countdown Magazine. Congratulations to him. That's his song called Good. And wow, what a great song to end our countdown with, wouldn't you say? Well, if you missed any part of our show, don't worry, I got you. You can always head over to our website and listen to the show that's streaming there 24 hours a day. You can go jump in and just kind of pick up where you left off and listen to it on repeat if you need a little more encouragement this week. But I would love for you to say hello while you're there at the website. Our website's 20thecountdown.com. I'm William Ryan III, and I can't wait to count down these big songs with you again next week, so be sure you join me.

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3: Slava Isusu Christu! 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Since today is the Sunday of all the saints of Rus Ukraine, let us begin today with a hymn to Saint Volodymyr the Great.

0: peace.
1: 2 weeks ago was the Feast of Pentecost, the descent of the Holy Spirit upon the apostles. Last week was the Sunday of All Saints, because it is the Holy Spirit who makes it possible for us to become holy, maybe even saints. Today is now the second Sunday after Pentecost, and churches of the Slavic tradition now commemorate all the saints in their own territory, such as all the saints of Carpatho Rus, all the saints of Rus Ukraine, or all the saints of Kievano Rus. In the Gospels, we read that Saint Andrew was the first called apostle of Jesus. Now, after Jesus' death and resurrection and the coming of the Holy Spirit on Pentecost, the apostles and disciples were sent around the then known world. Andrew went to Greece. He continued to preach on the east side of the Black Sea in present-day Georgia. Our primary chronicle, written in 12th century Kievan Rus, mentions St. Andrew's mission on the Black Sea coast in the south, present-day Turkey, and that he came up the Dnipro River to Kherson and beyond. But you know, it actually was Origen, a 3rd century theologian, who said that Andrew preached around the Black Sea, in the land of Scythia, southern Ukraine. Here now are a couple of special verses from Evening Vespers for the Feast of St. Andrew, which was way back on November the 30th. Using Galician chant, here is Colette Kirapita with When He Who Is Called the Morning Star.
2: When He

0: soul.
1: There are at least three writers from the 3rd century who say that Andrew went to Scythia. Saint Nestor the Chronicler, a 12th century Kievan monk, wrote that Saint Andrew went to Kherson and to the mouth of the Dnipro River. He stopped overnight on the hills of Kiev, and rising in the morning, he said to those disciples that were with him, "See these hills? Believe me, the grace of God will shine on them. A great city will rise here, and the Lord will raise up many churches and enlighten the land with holy baptism." He went up around the hills, blessed them, and set up a cross. Having prayed, he went up even further along the Dnieper and reached a settlement of the Slavs. A number of Slavic nations have the tradition that Andrew came through their lands, including, of course, Ukraine, Romania, Georgia, even countries as far away as Russia and Scotland. And Christian tradition tells us that Andrew was martyred in Greece. Here now is another verse from Evening Vespers for the Feast of St. Andrew on November the 30th. Once again, using our Galician chant, here is Colette Kirapita with Leaving Behind Your Fishnets.
0: Leave.

0: May the celebration of your memory enlighten all those who dwell in darkness.
1: Now, you probably remember that Christians were persecuted and killed for the first 300 years. But this only brought more fervor to the church. Sometimes the Roman emperors simply banished high-profile Christians. But this, too, only contributed to the further spread of Christianity. While Andrew was in the East, his brother, St. Peter, was in Rome. According to first-century Christian writer Tertullian, the Apostle Peter baptized Clement and consecrated him as the fourth bishop of Rome. St. Clement was very successful in his preaching. On Resurrection Day, he baptized 424 people of all social classes, slaves, officials, and even members of the imperial family. So, of course, he was banished by the emperor. To where? Crimea, to work in a stone quarry near the city of Kherson. Many of his disciples followed him voluntarily. Here again are a couple of the special verses from the Feast of St. Andrew at Vespers before November the 30th. Once again, using our Galician chant, here is Colette Kirapita with Let Us the Faithful.

Saint Clement, 4th Bishop of Rome, arrived in Crimea some 30 years after Saint Andrew, before the turn of the very first century. And sure enough, when he arrived, Saint Clement found many Christians there who were sentenced to labor under harsh conditions. Hearing his preaching, hundreds of pagans were converted. Every day, at least 500 were baptized, and a church was built in the stone quarry. Saint Clement's martyrdom in the year 101 is legendary. The Roman emperor ordered that he be drowned, so they threw him into the sea with an anchor tied to his neck. Bishop Clement's disciples asked the people to pray that the Lord would permit them to see the martyr's body. The sea drew back 3 miles from the shore, and the people walked out on the seabed until they found a marble cave shaped like a church, and there they found his incorrupt body. Here again is another verse from Evening Vespers for the Feast of Saint Andrew, November the 30th. Again, using Galatian chant, here is Colette Kirapita with We Honor You in Song.

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1: You're listening to the Ukrainian Hour with your host, Colette Karapita, only on The Rock 98.5. And today is the second Sunday after Pentecost, when we in the Slavic Church commemorate all the saints of our local church. So today is the Sunday of all the saints of Rus, Ukraine, or Kievanu Rus, including the fantastic tradition that the Apostle Andrew came to present-day Kiev. Now, even if that is exaggerated, it is almost certain that Andrew did come to the land of Scythia, present-day Ukraine. And now we speak of Saint Clement, the fourth bishop or pope of Rome. After his banishment and martyrdom in Crimea, each year on the anniversary of his death, the sea receded, and for 7 days, Christians were able to venerate his holy relics, until the 9th century, when the sea failed to withdraw for 50 years. Here now is the tropar to Saint Andrew, and using Greek chant. This is Pat Tsagalakis with As the First Called.
2: As

You have likely heard of the Goths. They were from Scandinavia and lived in Poland alongside Germanic tribes. Then they moved into Ukraine and reached the Black Sea in the 2nd century, where they intermixed with the local Scythians and Sarmatians. They settled on the bank of the Dnipro River in the 2nd and 3rd century. At first, they destroyed the fledgling Christian colonies. But when they brought back slaves from as far away as Cappadocia, these slaves acquainted them with Christianity. Some Goths accepted Christianity in the 4th century, and their bishop translated the Bible into Gothic. In the year 325, their bishop participated in the First Ecumenical Council of Nicaea. Their next bishop was consecrated by Saint John Chrysostom and lived in the Crimea. There have been churches excavated in Crimea on the Black Sea coast from the 4th and 5th centuries. Here now is one final piece of music about Saint Andrew the Apostle, who first came to the land of present-day Ukraine. This is Colette Karapita with the Tropar and Kondak. Using our Galician chant, here is, O Andrew, first called of the apostles.

0: years.
1: By the beginning of the 4th century, bishops were already assigned to Kherson, but most of them were martyred. Saint Ephrem was beheaded, and his companion, Saint Basil, was arrested, beaten, and expelled from the city. But the only son of an important citizen of Kherson died. The dead child appeared to his parents in a dream and said that there was a certain man named Basil who could resurrect him from the dead by his prayers. The parents found Saint Basil, who restored the child back to life through lengthy prayer, using the name of the Trinity and blessing water and sprinkling it. Bishop Basil returned to the city with honor, and many believed and were baptized. But of course, under a new emperor, persecution resumed, and Bishop Basil was dragged from his house along the streets and beaten to death. Let us now listen to some general music from Evening Vespers, beginning with St. Vladimir's Seminary Octet. Using common chant, originally based on Kievan chant, here are a couple of lines from Psalm 95. Come, let us worship.
2: Come.

Saint Basil was martyred in 309, and just 1 year later, three of his companion bishops arrived at Kherson to continue his work. But again, just 1 year later, to the day, they were stoned to death. When Emperor Constantine the Great took the throne in 324, he declared Christianity legal after 300 years of persecution. So he sent Bishop Atherius from Jerusalem to Kherson. Now at first, this bishop too encountered hostility, but the emperor issued a decree permitting the Christians of Kherson to have church services without hindrance. And so Bishop Atherius was able to build a church in the city and live in peace. He journeyed to Constantinople to thank the emperor for protecting the Christians, but fell ill and died on the return trip. Here now is the opening psalm, 103, from Evening Vespers, using chant from the Pechersko Lavra Monastery in Kiev. This is, "Bless the Lord, O my soul."

Constantine sent Bishop Capiton to Kherson to replace Bishop Aetherius. The Christians met him with joy, but the pagans demanded a sign so that they might believe. Bishop Capiton put on his omophor and went into the burning furnace, where he prayed for about an hour and emerged unharmed. He carried red-hot coals in his phalon, and neither his body nor his garments were scorched. Many of the unbelievers were then persuaded in the power of God. This miracle was reported to Emperor Constantine and the bishops at the First Ecumenical Council in 325. Several years later, Bishop Capiton journeyed to Constantinople on business, but the ship encountered a storm at the mouth of the Dnipro River. The local pagans seized the ship and drowned all those on board, including Bishop Capiton. Let us continue now with Evening Vespers by St. Vladimir's Seminary Chorale, using chant from the Putna Monastery in Bukovina, Romania. Here is the Great Litany. Indeed.

The 7th century brought another bishop to Kherson, and this time again it was the Pope. Pope St. Martin spoke up against the heresy that Jesus had only one will. He stood up for the truth that Jesus had a divine will and a human will. For this, he was forcefully removed from office and imprisoned. He was sickly and was tortured, exiled, and banished to Kherson in 655. The land was suffering from a severe famine, so he died sick and starving, and is considered to be a martyr. He was buried in the famous Blakerney Church in Constantinople, and great crowds visited his tomb because of the many miracles which took place there. As we continue in Evening Vespers, here now is the Kliros, or Choir, of St. Elias Ukrainian Catholic Church in Brampton, Ontario, with the lamp-lighting psalms. Using our Galician chant from Halachana, here is Psalm 140, verse 1 and 2. O Lord, I cried to you. In the

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2: 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And today is the second Sunday after Pentecost. On the first Sunday, we celebrated All Saints. And in the Slavic Church, on the second Sunday after Pentecost, we celebrate the saints of our local church, all the saints of Kievan Rus, or Rus Ukraine. And now we move on to the most famous, Cyril and Methodius, two 9th century brothers from Greece. History is uncertain as to whether they were Greeks or Slavs or half and half, as they were certainly fluent in both. Cyril received the best Christian higher education and eventually taught at the university. Methodius was a governor of a Slavic province, then became a monk and the head of his monastery. In 855, Cyril created a Slavonic alphabet and translated the gospel. Patriarch Photius sent the brothers on a mission to Kiev with books translated into Slavonic. Here now is one more piece from Evening Vespers, this time using Znamenne chant from 11th or 12th century Kiev. This is St. Vladimir's Seminary Chorale, with the 4th century hymn of the evening, Gladsome Light.

The Khazars were semi-nomads of Turkish descent, and they requested that a scholar be sent to them who could converse with both the Jews and the Saracens, who were Arabs or Muslims. So St. Cyril went to Crimea to preach the gospel around the year 850, and he listed the Goths as people who read and praised the Christian God in their own language. Around the year 860, Emperor Michael and Patriarch Photius of Constantinople sent Cyril and possibly Methodius to the Khazars in Crimea. Many were baptized. When the brothers heard about the relics of Pope Saint Clement, they asked the bishop of Kherson to pray that the Lord would show them his relics. They walked along the shore in procession with the clergy who had come with them from Constantinople. Through fervent prayers of all who gathered there, the relics of Pope Saint Clement miraculously appeared on the surface of the sea at midnight. Here now is the Prokimen for Saturday evening Vespers, as taken from Psalm 92, verse 1, using Carpathian chant. Here is Living H2O with The Lord is King.

In the early 860s, Scandinavian Vikings, known as the Rus, started their conquest in the north. They came as far south as Kiev, where Askold and Durr conquered the city and became co-rulers. The land became known as Kievan Rus. These barbarians also attacked Constantinople in the 860s. With more than 200 ships, they completely destroyed the coastal regions of the Black Sea and the Bosphorus. Then in Constantinople, they set homes on fire and captured or killed the residents. Famous patriarch Photius asked the people to pray all night at the Church of the Mother of God at Blakerney. They wanted to save the church's sacred objects, especially the holy robe of the Mother of God, which was kept in this Blakerney church at Constantinople. Here now is one of the next prayers from Evening Vespers, parts of which are from the 4th century, mainly based on the Book of Daniel and the Psalms. This is St. Vladimir's Seminary, Chorel, from their album All Night Vigil, with Vouchsafe, O Lord.

Under the attack from the Vikings of Kiev, Patriarch Photius and the Emperor dipped the edge of the robe of the Mother of God into the waters of the Bosphorus before taking the holy robe to the main church in Constantinople. And there arose such a storm that the boats of the barbarians were wrecked. Not only did this miracle end the attack by the Vikings, a peace treaty was drawn up, which included the baptism of Kievan Rus. And so, Patriarch St. Photius sent the brothers St. Cyril and Methodius to Kherson on Crimea. And some sources even claim that St. Cyril and Methodius went on a mission to Kiev to Prince Azcold in 861. Well, as you may have guessed, eventually the land of Rus-Ukraine was Christianized, and so we would have begun with Byzantine chant as our music, such as this piece. This is one of the concluding pieces from Evening Vespers. This is St. Vladimir's Seminary Octet with the prayer of St. Simeon, as taken from Luke chapter 2, verse 29 to 32. Here is, Lord, now lettest thou thy servant

thanks to Saints Cyril and Methodius, not only was a Slavonic alphabet invented, but this written language also arrived in Kiev and Rus, along with the Bible translated into Slavonic and the Divine Liturgy translated into Slavonic. This was a first. The tradition is that Prince Ascold was baptized on July the 2nd, 866. Many of his entourage were also baptized. In 867, Patriarch Saint Photius wrote that the Rus were being baptized enthusiastically, saying, "The desire and zeal of faith has flared up within them to such an extent that they have accepted bishops and pastors, and they embrace Christian sanctity with great zeal and fervor." This first Kievan Christian prince built the first church in Kievan Rus. But although there was the first baptism of the people of Rus, traditionally on July the 2nd, 882, the time for the whole land of Kievan Rus to become Christianized had not yet come. For in 882, Saint Ascold was martyred by the next Viking prince who conquered Kiev. He is considered a martyr, and his tomb is a Ukrainian national shrine and is still standing in Kiev. As we continue with the all-night vigil, we move now from evening vespers to morning matins with St. Lawrence Orthodox Chorale. We also move now from Greek to Slavic Greek chant with verses of Psalm 117. Here is God is the Lord.

You're listening to the Ukrainian Hour with your host, Colette Kirapita, only on The Rock 98.5. And today, we are talking about the history of the Slavic Church, from the Apostle Andrew to Pope Clement, the Goths, the 4th century bishops, and Pope Martin, who all spread Christianity in Crimea. For today is the second Sunday after Pentecost, when, in the Slavic Church, we commemorate all the saints of our local church. Now, one of the violent Viking princes was Ihor. When he attacked the Derevlyane, he was killed. And so his wife Olga ruled Kiev as regent for their son Sviatoslav. She was known in Norse as Helga, but for us, Svyata Olha Prekrasa, Saint Olga the Beautiful. But she certainly didn't start out as a beautiful person. Here now is one of the next pieces from Sunday Morning Matins. This is St. Tikhon's and Vladimir's Seminaries using Kievan chant from the 16th century with verses from Psalm 118. Here is Blessed Art Thou, O Lord.

Olga was a vengeful princess, known for her bloody revenge on the Drevlians for the murder of her husband. History calls her Olga the Wise. She was crafty and outwitted the Drevlians, much to their demise. There are stories of her burying them alive, scalding captives, burning a city, and catching those who fled as slaves or to kill. Some sources refer to Olga as a warrior princess. Besides such horror stories, she did use her wisdom for reform, lived in peace with the neighbors, and governed the towns fairly. In fact, her people grew to love her, as she was kind and fair. She built infrastructure and led a virtuous life. Here again is St. Vladimir's Seminary Chorale with some verses from Morning Matins based on Psalms. Using Valam chant, here is From My Youth.

According to our primary chronicle, Olga became Christian in 957. Goes on to say how she tried to convince her son to do the same, but he didn't want to be laughed at. In the late 950s, Olga built a cathedral over Askold's grave. This was the second church in Kiev. She may have also built St. Sophia in Kiev. She ruled for 15 years and turned many people to Christianity. As the new ruler, her son agreed not to persecute Christians. So Christianity actually became the second official religion after paganism. Saint Olga taught Christianity to her grandchildren, including the youngest, who would be the future Saint Volodymyr the Great. At the age of 75, when she passed, at her request, Princess Olga was buried without the ritual pagan burial feast and instead had the first royal Christian funeral. Her family and all the people mourned greatly. St. Olga's feast day is July the 11th, and we will speak of her more then. Here again is St. Vladimir's Seminary Chorale with two prokemons for Sunday morning matins. Using Znamenye chant from 12th century Kiev, here is Arise, O God, and Let Everything That Breathes. Let us

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2: 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From the deserts of the Southwest to the frozen tundra of the North, and all across this great land, there are stories. 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
1: My name is Harlan Dennis, and I was born on the Hopi Reservation, Kekotsmovi, Arizona. And I belong to the Bear Clan. And when I was growing up, my family was a traditional family. There was hardly ever mention of God in our home. And we grew up believing in our traditional way. And so I grew up thinking that living in the traditional way was the right way, and I never gave any thought of going to church or anything, because I was so involved in our Hopi ways, the traditional ways. I got initiated into the Kiva when I was 11 years old and started doing the

0: dances, Kachina dances, and using prayer feathers, corn pollen, and praying to the mask, and even to the sun, the moon, and the stars, and even at times we would make prayer feathers for the evergreen trees, which we use for our mask, and those that were the things that I've been taught in my early childhood. And not only that, I started drinking when I was about 14 years old, and that became a problem in my life. And as I grew older, I moved away from the reservation down to Phoenix and went to school for welding, and I had a pretty good job, but alcohol was the biggest problem in my life. And every bean dance year, I would go back home and try to participate in our dances, and I leave and try to raise my family. And even though I was drinking quite a bit, and so finally my first wife divorced me because of my drinking. And so I moved back up to the Hopi Reservation, and that's where I really started drinking and hanging around in Winslow, which was 60 miles away from the Hopi Reservation. And I would stay in Winslow for weeks at a time and just drink whatever I could to stay high, and drank NyQuil and mouthwash. And a lot of times you wonder where you're going to get your next drink and all this stuff. You know, it was just tearing me up. And not only that, I started lying to people and just trying to get things by lying and using people and even stealing from my own family. And so that went on till I was 40 years old, which I got so bad. And not only that, you know, I was involved in stealing and a lot of violence, beating up my girlfriends. And when I was out on the streets, living on the streets in Winslow, there's a lot of times that, you know, you often wonder, even though you were drinking, when the bars were closing, you wonder about where you're going to spend the night. And a lot of times, you know, I'd be with a couple of friends, and it, like in the winter time when it's snowing, and we used to say to each other, man, where are we going to spend the night? You know, it's snowing outside. And you know, a lot of those times when you're drinking, you never think about your, you know, I wonder what's going to happen to me if I passed out. Will I wake up, you know, because it's so cold out there. And a lot of times we would look for plastic bags. And there was an abandoned motel there, and we would go up there and all lay down together and cover ourselves with plastic. And you know, when you're breathing inside that plastic, it creates that warm air. And I used to talk about that. And you know, when you're out there drinking, and you know, you don't brush your teeth for a while, and you know, you're walking around, and we used to joke about that and say, man, I wonder how it smelled in under that plastic, you know, when we were. But we were just concerned about waking up in the morning and looking for another drink, you know. And so, you know, that went on for a while, and till one time, you know, there's always a time that you're always looking for yourself. You're looking out for yourself. Where are you going to spend the night? And one day I was walking around, and by the railroad station, I found a big box, and I put stuff in there, you know, just to keep warm. And so from then on, I kind of, I guess, lived in that box. And I, when bars close, I know where to go and sleep in there. And, in this life, you think that you're going the right way, but you know, the Bible says in Proverbs that you think you're going the right way, but the end leads to destruction. And that's where I was headed, you know. I was destroying my life from alcohol, and not only alcohol, I started sniffing cocaine in Flagstaff, and I was working different jobs, and by using cocaine, I guess that made me not afraid of heights, because I was doing a roofing jobs, and you know, I could walk right to the edge and just, you know, start laying shingles, and that's what kept me from being afraid of the heights. And what I'm just so thankful to the Lord is that I never got hooked on cocaine. You know, I did use it. You know, I drank every day, and you know, sometimes I used to think that, you know, I used to think to myself, you know, there's got to be a better way of life. And so that continued in until I met Jeannie, who is my wife up to this present day. And we were still drinking when she was offered a job in Valentine. And so we moved back down here to Valentine, and I stayed sober for a while and made new friends up in Peach Springs, and I started drinking again and started doing the same thing and staying up in Peach Springs and going to the bar, and got in a few accidents. And the worst one that I had was when we were coming from Valentine to Peach Springs, and got in a wreck, and I got thrown out of through the window at the back of the truck, and the people that came and were saying, oh, if that truck would have rolled over one more time, it would have rolled over me. So they were asking if I was gone, and at that time I was laid up and had broken ribs, and not only that, my wife was fed up with my drinking, so she divorced me, and I tried to move back up to the Hopi Reservation and found out that nobody wanted me up there, and because of my drinking, and you know, they've always seen me as a drunk, and they didn't want to take care of me, so I hitchhiked back to Peach Springs and only stayed away for 3 days, and I came knocking back on the back door, and Jeannie let me in and let me stay, told me that she let me stay till I found a place. And during that time, I kept telling my wife that I was going to change my life and start going to church. And you know, I was so good at lying and making people believe that what I say I was going to do, and I make people believe me. And you know, that was actually part of my plan, was to tell my wife that, you know, I was going to go to church and manipulate her by saying I'm going to go to church and change my life, you know. And I was using that to, you know, have my wife take me back. Anyway, we went to church, and during the service, they had an altar call, and I went up forward, and hoping that my wife would, you know, believe me what I was doing. And I wasn't really planning to, you know, to change my life. And but I went up to the altar and I knelt down and I prayed and I don't know why these words came out, but I said, God, if you're the God that you say that you are, if you can really change my life, if you do that for me, I'll serve you the rest of my life. And from 1991, I believe it was in August, I asked the Lord and if he was really the God that he said he was, and if he changed my life and take all this ugly stuff out of my life, I would serve him the rest of my life.
1: God says in his word, call to me and I will answer you, and I will show you great and wonderful things which you do not know. Have you called out to God? He desires to show you great and mighty things too. It begins by turning to him and asking him to forgive you. 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Then you will be forgiven and the broken relationship with your Creator will be restored. 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
0: I went back home to my mom and my family, and I told them that I had given my life to the Lord and that I was going to change my life. And you know, I said earlier on that my family is come from a traditional family, and they put on a lot of dances, my family, and they knew how I was. You know, I was alcoholic, always drunk and using them. Even I started stealing from my mom the jewelry, you know, they used in the ceremonies, and I would go and sell it just enough to get a bottle of wine, you know. I mean it was worth a lot of money, and I would just sell it for like 10 bucks or 20 bucks. But you know, when I told my family, my mom and my brothers and sisters, that I had given my life to the Lord, and they told me, you know, I don't know how long it's going to last. You're nothing but an alcoholic. You're nothing but a liar. And they turned their backs on me because I told them that I probably won't be able to help them in the ceremonies or do any of that stuff anymore. And you know, they just more or less turned away from me. But I came back to Valentine and I started studying the Word of God. And you know, for some reason, I was just into the Word. I wanted to learn more and more. And for, I guess, the next 3 or 4 years, my family was just looking at me, see if I would fall back or do the things that I used to do. And and they just kind of, you know, let me go, and I continued to study the Word of God, and not only that, I was struggling with myself here in Valentine, because at that time my wife was still drinking, and she would just try to do anything to get me mad and to make me drink again. And I want to say that's how Satan works, you know, through other people, even people in your immediate family. You know, I really believe that the Lord was working on me, and I was just starting into the Word. I wanted to know more about what the Bible was saying about Jesus Christ and how you can have a relationship with Him. And so I started going to church in Kingman. And the thing that I really liked about going to church was that because I used to play in bars and played in a band, and I liked playing and my guitar, and so, you know, they would ask me to sing, so that was another part that I enjoyed going to church, you know, so because they would let me sing once in a while. And then some churches started inviting me to share my testimony and, you know, to share my songs. And so that went on for about 5-6 years. And finally my family, they finally realized that I had meant what I said. So one of my brothers said, you know, I guess we can't keep putting Harlan down. You know, he's changed. He showed us his change. So he said we can't make fun of his what he believes in. You know, he chose what he wants to believe in. And so we'll just, you know, leave it at that and let him do what he wants to. So that kind of made me feel better, because I felt that I had got back in the family. And you know, at that time, by that time my mom was getting sick. She was on dialysis, and I used to go out home from Valentine to the Hopi reservation, and we would take turns taking my mom to dialysis. And when it was my turn, I'd always bring my gospel tapes and put them in the, you know, to play them. And I would witness to my mom and tell them about Jesus. And, you know, she was on dialysis, but I got to take her to church. And I was speaking at one church in Palaka, and my mom went up forward and accepted the Lord. And you know, like I said, my family was more into the traditional ways than knowing about God. And my youngest brother, he got real sick and found out that he had cancer of the lungs, and it didn't take him very long to go down. And and you know, when he was still doing good, I would try to share the gospel with him, and he would always argue with me about that. And he would always say, well, Harlan, you know, our Hopi way is almost like the Bible. You know, we're all going somewhere. And I always remembered that. And it was just before Thanksgiving, and he was really going down. So I told my wife that I was going to go out home, and that it might be the last time that I was going to spend Thanksgiving with my brother. So I went out there and we sat around and visited, and after our Thanksgiving dinner, everybody went home, and I sat there and talked with my brother, and And I told my brother that, you know, I knew that he wasn't going to last, you know, that he was going to be gone pretty soon. And I told him, where do you think you're going to go when you do go? And he had a necklace, a rosary necklace around his neck, and he said that some people blasted him. And then he had a bottle of oil and said somebody had been dripping with oil and gave it to him and said that they, you know, that would save him. And I explained to him that the plan of salvation, that the only way to eternal life is through Jesus Christ. And right away he said, Harlan, you're always trying to share Jesus with me. You know, we've been going around and around, and I don't want you sharing that with me. And, you know, that kind of really bothered me, because I knew that my brother was going and I didn't want him to go to hell. You know, there's only heaven and hell. You're either going to go to hell or to heaven. And so I talking with him and told him that the only way to eternal life is through Jesus Christ. And he kind of argued with me, and so it was time to go to bed. So that was really worrying me. So I tried to go to sleep and couldn't sleep. So I got up and I prayed and asked the Lord to just not let my brother rest till the Holy Spirit put a conviction on him. And so I came back home, and about a week later I got a phone call that saying that my brother had passed away, and I was, made me sad, because I thought he had gone to hell, you know, because he told me not to share Jesus with him. So I went up back to Hopi and went to the burial. And you know, our Hopi people, they have their way of burying their Hopi. They put prayer feathers on them and corn pollen and just pray over them. And they put bowl of beans and a stick where they say the spirit's going to come out on the fourth day. And you know, as a believer in Christ, I know that the moment you die, your spirit leaves your body, whether you're a believer or not. And if you're a believer, it goes to be with Jesus Christ. And that's what I was really bothering me. I was wondering, you know, if my brother had went to hell. But after the burial, one of my Christian friends came and told me that a week before my brother passed away, that he walked into the church and while they were doing service, at the end of the service, he walked up to the front, and this man told me that my brother had accepted the Lord. And that was the greatest news that I heard, because I knew that he was with Jesus. And you know, that's what I'm trying to say, is that's the power of God's word. The Bible says, my word will not come back to me void. And you know, that was a promise that God made with my brother. And I'm so glad that my brother's in heaven, and I know I'm going to see him again. And that's what I'm trying to say, that we all need Jesus, because he's the only way that we can have eternal life.
1: What are you trusting in? What are you counting on to have a right standing with Almighty God? Is it in keeping the traditions or in living the best you can? Are you following some religious system to earn the favor with God? The Bible tells us that there is only one way to be right with Him, and it has nothing to do with our own efforts. We simply need to accept the way that God provided for us. That way is through His Son, Jesus Christ. For God so loved the world that He gave His only Son. Whoever puts his trust in God's Son will not be lost, but will have life that lasts forever.
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0: 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Today on our program, we have Adele Johnson joining us. Hi, Adele.
1: Hi, Corey.
0: Thanks for being here today.
1: You're welcome. It's beautiful to be here.
0: I am curious to know your story. So Okay. Would you be willing to just share a bit about where you're from and a bit of your background?
1: Sounds good. I grew up in a little community called Lindbergh, Alberta, and grew up in a family that didn't go to church.
0: So did you grow up in a family that embraced your heritage then?
1: No, actually. My mom married a Swedish-English blue-eyed blonde, and that's where I get the finer hair from.
0: Right.
1: She's got this lovely black, you know, curly hair. Mm-hmm. She's 80 and still has less gray than I do without the hair color. And, she's just amazing. But, yeah, the native part of it didn't come into play. And then when I was 18, Mom says to us girls, I've got two sisters, and she says, I want you all to go and get your Métis cards. And I just kind of, Métis? Am I Métis? Because I never put two and two together, you know.
0: Right.
1: There was never, we always had Mom's relatives coming, and I never saw them as something different. There was never any difference between a skin color or not, right?
0: That's good to find out about your heritage.
1: Yes.
0: And learn more about that.
1: Yes.
0: And kind of,
1: well, my mom
0: your
1: was
0: roots.
1: Yeah, my mom was always she still is a creative person, you know. And she taught me how to bead and how to work with leather. I made a leather coat under her supervision, and I made several pairs of moccasins, one for Ralph and one for myself and some friends. My mom sent us off to Bible camp one summer when I was 12, and I started to memorize verses, right? Because that was where you got points and you got prizes. And all these verses kept speaking to me throughout the week. Bible camp started on Monday, and by Thursday, all those verses had just soaked in, you know, and I knew I needed a Savior. So I gave my heart to Jesus.
2: But if we confess our sins to Him, He is faithful and just to forgive our sins and to cleanse us from all wickedness.
0: When you were young and you came to know God, was that a lifetime thing for you then, or were there times in your life that you question serving God, or did you just embrace it and dig right in knowing Him?
1: You know, at that moment, I remember praying the prayer with the guest speaker, Uncle Mel, and I remember praying that prayer, and I knew Jesus was my Savior, and that He was going to walk with me from then on. Mm-hmm. And, of course, you know, we have our stupid teenage years where we do things that we wish we hadn't done. But I was always walking with Him. And I'd take that tumble, and I'd get up and I'd walk with Him again. Even in my darkest moments, He was always just so fresh in my head, you know. Even when I was doing things I shouldn't do, you know, it's like, I know I shouldn't do this. I know God, you know, Jesus was just like, you know, that feeling, that Holy Spirit, you shouldn't, you know, that, you know what I mean,
0: that would
1: right?
0: hurt him.
1: Yeah. And then when you come back, it's such a relief, right? When you come back from trying to wander, when you know it shouldn't, and you come back, and it's such a relief that you don't have to do a penance. You don't have to, you know, try to make it up to Him. He knows. He knows exactly where your heart was at. He knows your pain. He knows your hurt. You just have to ask for forgiveness and move on again, right?
0: Yes.
1: Like that race that Paul talks about. You know, there's so many times I took a face dive into the dirt, you know, and he'd pick me up and just keep walking.
0: Run in the race with perseverance.
1: Yes.
0: That scripture.
1: Yeah.
2: Therefore, since we are surrounded by such a great cloud of witnesses, let us throw off everything that hinders and the sin that so easily entangles, and let us run with perseverance the race marked out for us. fixing our eyes on Jesus, the pioneer and perfecter of faith.
1: So, you know, so many people think we have to try to be perfect in our walk with Christ, and we try, right? But we're human. Mm-hmm. And Paul says, you know, like he talks about wanting to do the things that are good and fall in failing, you know, but it's just the human condition. We're always going to be prone to sin. We're going to be prone to selfishness, all of those things. But the race is set before us, you know, if we can just keep going. Right. Yeah, pick up, dust yourself off. In fact, you don't even dust yourself off. Jesus does that for you. And you just keep going. And then my mom did take us to church for a while there. And I had incredible neighbors who would pick me up for youth group and all kinds of things. So I was very blessed to have access to church. And then Ralph and I got married 18 days after my 18th birthday.
0: Oh, wow.
1: So we were very young. And now that I've had 18-year-olds of my own, I go, whoa, that was really young. And we started our farm there in St. Lina, Alberta, and had four children. Age 30, I had had my fourth child. And with the third, I had postpartum depression. And then 15 months later, Katie came along. So Tommy and then Katie. And the depression never really let go. And then it was also all that much more after Katie was born. And I loved my children. I love being a mom. But I don't know. I think anybody who's experienced depression knows that feeling of that cloud that just descends on the mind. And, you know, good things can be going on around you, but you're always just kind of in a state of, I don't want to be here. You know, depression is one of those things that is very, very hard to explain because, you know, people look at it and go, well, they're just wallowing in self-pity or wallowing in the dark and wallowing in this. And it's not like that, right? There is this cloud, but that joy is still buried in there. Right?
0: It really is a picture of the clouds going over the sun.
1: Yeah.
0: Where you know that the sun's shining behind there, but those clouds are causing everything to look a bit gray.
1: Ralph tells a story of he never really could understand my depression, right? He was just so unaffected by that element of life. You know, he was never depressed. And he had just a week or two where it descended on him, mm-hmm. right? And he felt it. And he says he remembers standing in the living room and praying that the Lord would just take it away from him because he couldn't handle it. Mm-hmm. And he said from the tips of his toes, it felt like everything just lifted off and it was gone. Mm-hmm. And he said he's never had it again. And, you know, I look at that and I go, well, that's good for you. It doesn't work like that for most people. But, you know, I think the Lord gave him a little glimpse into what that felt like so that he could understand better, you know. Yes. And we've got some friends that are dealing with depression, and he's very compassionate with them. He had that glimpse of it, right?

0: in your darkest part of your depression, I want to circle back to that a little bit. What was it that started to kind of bring you out of that? Or has that just been a lifelong struggle?
1: Actually, my first bout was when I was 13. And it was kind of a holdover from grief after my horse passed away. He was my best friend, you know, and I had a hard time crawling out of that, right? And my mom got worried about me and took me to the doctor and the whole bit. And then it wasn't until my second child that I had the first postpartum. And again, that took a little bit of crawling out of it, you know. There's never anything immediate with depression, right? It's always that slow, step by step, day by day, walking with Jesus, knowing that he's there, even if you can't feel him, even if you can't hear him or see him. It's just knowing. That's what faith is, right? Knowing when he's with us, even when we don't feel it. So most of that, those first few bouts of depression was just slugging through, right? Mm-hmm. And by the time Tommy and Katie come along, especially after Katie, it hit so hard, you know. It was just, I was in a really dark place in my head. Mm-hmm. And, you know, and it's so strange because, you know, logically, you know, from that standing away from it point of view, I loved my kids. We were homeschooling. I loved that. You know, everything that we did was precious to me. Mm-hmm. And yet my heart was just always so heavy. It's giving up control of trying to make it right, you know, make it go away. Sometimes it's not just going to go away. But if you keep, like we said in the beginning, if you keep on that path, mm-hmm. keep running your race, keep walking with him, keep walking through it, that valley will eventually come to an end, right?
0: Yes.
1: There'll be something amazing that comes out of the end of it. Mm-hmm.

0: like I've been able to help my daughter through a little bit of that too. You know, like she's had her moments of depression, and just being able to share what I went through has helped her, right? Mm-hmm. And I think that's the biggest reason God lets us go through these things, so that we can be a help to the next person, mm-hmm. right? He doesn't give us these things to bury and forget about, mm-hmm. you know, just shove them under the table and act like they never happened.
1: Right.
0: He gives them to us so that we can relate to each other and be able to to be that comfort to one another, to be the encourager. It's hard right now, but it's going to get better. Yeah.
1: Yeah, I think there is strength when we can draw on each other, we can draw on God, and I think that God has made us people that need other people,
0: right.
1: whether we realize it or not, and to have strong influences and people that can support. Mm-hmm. I know going through mental health issues, if anyone's struggling with that, everybody's journey through that is so, so different.
0: Yeah.
1: And that God hasn't abandoned, right?
0: Mm-hmm. Right.
1: That's something that you found. Mm-hmm. And that God can give strength as you're walking through it.
0: Yes.
1: Sometimes it takes medication or doctor's
0: yes.
1: help or other things as well. Mm-hmm. And I don't want to discredit any of that
0: no.
1: if people are going through that journey.
0: Well, God gave doctors and scientists the gifts that he's given them mm-hmm. to be able to come up with these things that will help people, you know, like after my depression with Lisa, I did have to go on a drug for a little time. And, you know, there's
1: some medication.
0: Yes.
1: Yeah.
0: And it was very helpful to start that crawling out of that mm-hmm. dark hole. No, I wouldn't ever discourage anybody from seeking medical help.
1: Right.
0: That's really important. Only you know what's going on mm-hmm. in there, right? Only you know how dark it is. And if it's getting so dark that you can't see any light and you need help, just go get that help.
1: Mm-hmm.
0: You know, it might be a pastor, it might be a doctor, it might be whatever, but if you need, and as Christians, you know, we want to encourage our friends, you know, to not hold back, you know, don't try to look like life is perfect if it's not, you know, we've got each other to lean on, but we have to be a little bit vulnerable and let people in mm-hmm. when we're going through those hard times. For many years, there were many years that I wouldn't talk to anybody about it, right? And that was probably added to it a lot. Right?
1: Yes. And what kept you from talking to people about it?
0: I think I had tried a few times and got that, you know, we'll just cheer up, you know.
1: Yeah.
0: The kind of response is like, that's not helpful at all. You know, and after getting that a couple of times, you just kind of learn to, you know,
1: right.
0: stomach it and just...
1: I'll just figure it out on my own.
0: Yeah,
1: right?
0: Yeah. And, you know, I'm not saying there was... anyone in particular, you know, it was just that kind of sense that people don't take it that seriously, right?
1: Mm-hmm.
0: Or they think you can just will yourself out of it.
1: Right.
0: And you can't.
1: Yeah.
0: You can't. Only, I don't know how people without the Lord do it. I just know I couldn't have.
1: Yeah. Mm-hmm. For you, that was your strength, though.
0: Yes.
1: Right?
0: Absolutely.
1: Yeah. Serving God and knowing that he was there.
0: Yes. And it feels like the more you serve him, the more joy he gives, right? The more he confirms that you are where you're supposed to be, the more empowered that yes, this is what I'm supposed to do. To have him bring you into people's lives who need exactly what you have gone through yourself to get through what they're going through, and to see that's why you had to come through some of those things. The why, you know, like sometimes we get to the end of something and go, why, Lord? Why do I have to go through that? Like, that was hard. Mm-hmm. And then when you see the reason why, it's like you just trust him so much more. Mm-hmm. It's like the next time something comes up, okay, Lord, let's get through this, and then I'll find out why. And some of them were really hard things, you know, but they were things that made me who I am. There's nothing wasted in the life of a Christian, right? There's nothing waste, no experience wasted, because God's given them to us to be a help and to be an encouragement. So when I started to pray for something to bring me joy, mm-hmm. it was either joy or death, you know, mm-hmm. like I needed something. Mm-hmm. When the Lord started opening up music for me, it was like little rays of sunshine, and not all at once, right? Yes. Pinholes of sunshine coming through. And the more that he showed me that he was in it, you know, answered prayers, you know, directing, I was at the right place at the right time for the right person. That just opened up those holes all the more, you know. And now when I go to sing, it's like sunshine, you know, because I know what I know I'm in his will. I know that I'm walking what he wants me to walk.
2: May the God of hope fill you with all joy and peace as you trust in him, so that you may overflow with hope by the power of the Holy Spirit.
0: I really want to encourage anybody who's been walking through depression and wondering is it ever going to end, you know, and it really doesn't feel like it when you're going through it, mm-hmm. but he is there. He is walking right with you. He's walking beside you. And even though you can't see him, just keep talking to him. Keep praying. Mm-hmm. Keep asking him to show you what will bring you light. Keep asking, and he will hear you.
1: I think it's so, so beautiful when God steps in.
0: Oh, yeah.
1: In the times when we might feel our weakest, when we might feel broken.
2: The Lord is close to the brokenhearted. He saves those who are crushed in spirit.
3: If you've been watching the program today and the things that Adele shared resonates with you somehow, if you're struggling through depression, if you're struggling to see the light, as she said, just those little rays of light shining through, if you feel like you're sinking, we want you to stand strong in life here at Tribal Trails. And we want to remind you that God has not forgotten you. Even through our deepest valleys, he is still there. And that's hard to understand sometimes. But he is waiting for us to call out to him. And he walks with us through the tough things. He is strong when we are weak. He is our light when it seems too dark. He is our hope when everything seems hopeless. We pray that today will be that day that you make that choice. Yes, I want to follow Jesus, and I want to give my burdens to him. Mm-hmm.

0: I appreciate your vulnerability in sharing some hard stuff today. And I really appreciate the fact that you have talked about your journey. Thank you, Adele, for joining us today. It's been really special talking with you and understanding your life. And we just really appreciate you being a part of our program today.
1: Thank you for having me.
0: So if you need someone to talk to today and just pray with you, our spiritual helpline is waiting. The phone number is 306-961-2588.

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5: 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We've got the music, we've got the friends, and by the way, it's an all-star cast like Kevin Williams, okay. Buddy Green, Gordon Moat, Lauren Talley,
6: that's me,
5: Tori Taff, our soft feminine side.
6: Oh, that's me. Hey, you guys.
5: And Bill Gaither, where you said it, Bill. Today we've gathered with our hearts fully alive in the spirit with a high Jesus per minute quota of hope coming your way.
4: That's right. And my guests today are energized and they're already warmed up. The Goodmans, Janet Paschal, and the Homecoming Friends. Hey, it's going to be good.
7: Bill, I'm so glad you're nearly conscious today. We are going to start the program with our Homecoming Friends, leaning on the everlasting arms.

0: I was there.
1: Oh, yeah, buddy. That's awesome. Leading on the Everlasting Arms. You got the homecoming group backing you up there. Had a little soul on it.
0: Well, we were having fun, Gordon.
1: Yeah, man. That was awesome.
2: Yeah, but you know what? That was a harmonica solo, basically.
1: Right. I mean, I didn't mean to get in on that, but it was just hard.
3: He's still harping on that.
1: Yeah.
3: Oh. I need the 20 back. This is going to be a fun day.
2: Yeah.
3: Bill, you got a public service announcement for us here? I bet you do.
2: Yes, I do.
0: I wish you could see this right now.
3: Yeah, it's not pretty.
0: Why do you ever take those glasses off, Bill?
2: Because I can't see with them on or off.
1: I have the same issue. I feel his pain.
2: Okay, ready? And this is your gentle reminder that one time in the Bible, Elijah was like, God, I'm so mad. I want to die. So God said, here's some food. Why don't you just take a nap? So Elijah slept, ate, and decided things weren't so bad. Never underestimate the spiritual power of a nap and a sack.
4: And some food.
5: Hey, man.
4: A little snack.
0: That's like,
4: now that's a word.
0: Everything I ever needed in life, I learned before the age of 5.
1: That's true. Dr. Stanley used to say, halt. If you're hungry, angry, right? You remember that?
6: Yeah, lonely.
1: Yeah, or tired.
6: There you go.
1: Yeah. Don't make any decisions.
2: Yeah.
1: Halt.
7: From Shine, the darker the night, the brighter the light. Here's Bill and the Gaither Vocal Band.

0: Oh, well, we have searched high and low.
1: High and low.
0: Front to back, start to finish.
1: There we go.
0: And
2: things
0: why?
2: Are picking up.
0: We've been looking all around to find that perfect word that we could give to you to learn and use. So here we go. It's the word of the day. Yeah. You ready? Implacable.
3: Implacable.
4: Oh, I bet I know somebody who has
1: a $10 word.
4: Is that word?
2: Okay. Implacable. Uh-huh. Let me clue you in here. 78 miles southeast of Portland lies the beautiful town of Implacable, Oregon. It's the home of the annual celebration of the invention of the telephone and a popular vegetable. The Alexander Graham Bell Pepper Festival.
4: Oh, wow.
0: Whoa.
5: Held every November.
2: Now, this is not to be confused with the annual Jalapeno Festival.
5: That's jalapeno. The J's are pronounced like H's. It's jalapeno.
2: This is not to be confused with the annual Jalapeno Festival.
4: Yes,
2: held each hoon and who lied.
4: Not all of them.
2: All roads lead to Implacable, Oregon. There we go.
4: Oh. I think you misunderstood.
1: Okay, well, no.
2: An A for execution, though, right?
1: Yeah, absolutely. You cannot fault your execution.
4: No, you can't.
1: Implacable actually means not capable of being placable, not capable of being appeased, significantly changed, or mitigated.
6: Like when Bill asked you for a favor.
1: Exactly. Here it is in a sentence. We watched a movie whose antagonist was the typical evil, implacable villain. Does it make sense? Does that make any sense to you at all?
6: Yeah.
0: I don't like it, but.
7: And here is the homecoming gang doing Al Habanero.

0: yourself for all of us struggling to lose weight. We'll have a new body. Praise the Lord.
1: Praise the Lord.
0: We'll have a new body.
2: Yes, we will.
0: Preach it.
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0: Back here with some good friends at Homecoming Radio. Hope you're enjoying yourselves. Hope you're enjoying the show. Buddy, it's always good to be with you. It's been a minute since you and I've gotten to hang out together.
1: It has been a while. It's great being with you today, too, Gordon.
0: I love your stories. I love that harmonica. I just love sitting around the table with all these good friends. And I'm glad Bill invited us all to the party. It's been a fun, been a fun show.
1: I know. I wonder how far down the list we were.
0: I'm pretty sure I wasn't one of the first to be invited because I can't read.
2: Neither can Bill.
0: Y'all got these scripts, so I'm pretty sure they expected someone else. But anyway, I'm glad to be here. You know, this is a great song we're about to play.
1: Oh, yeah.
0: Greater Vision. And Rodney Griffin is such a great songwriter. These guys have incredible harmonies. Here's John and Rodney, and of course, Chris Allman's going to take the lead. This is a song they sang at Dr. Charles Stanley's homegoing celebration service. Wonderful song for all he's done. Here's Greater Vision on Homecoming Radio.

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1: Time now for this wonderful moment where we remind ourselves to throw our heart wide open and
2: give it away. 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
3: Nicole writes, "Today my husband had his first job interview after being out of work for nearly 5 years after a workplace accident. The interview was quite a distance away, so we sourced his route and timing, and he set out. Brisbane's weather is foul right now, extreme temperatures, and he was walking from the train station to the office. A mother and daughter pulled up and said they would like to drive him. They explained they had experienced a loss today, and they wanted to pay it forward in tribute of that person's life. Mm-hmm. To the two angels near Northgate Station who picked up my husband and shared your story, thank you. We will continue to pay it forward."
4: That's strong.
5: Yeah.

more than just a song, it's a way to live. And when you live with that kind of attitude and heart, growing old is not that bad. And I'm here to give a testimony to that. I've tried to be that kind of person. But you look back over your life and say, the meaningful times of my life is when I found ways to give it away. Mm-hmm. Down to the river to pray. You saw it in the movie, but we love to sing it with the homecoming folks.

Kevin Williams here. We're glad you've joined us for some good conversation, lots of laughs, and the greatest gospel music from our homecoming friends.

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0: Now, on Gaither Music Television on YouTube, that is over about 35 million views.
1: Wow. Awesome.
0: And it's amazing. Marshall started it, and Angie sang the second verse, and then Jason said, I'd like to get in.
2: Get a bit of speech to that.
0: I'd like to have some of that. Yeah. And for you who are just listening on radio, which would be a lot of folks. But
3: since this is a radio show, yeah. As opposed to those who are watching on radio.
0: Yeah. But the last line that was said, they were doing a dueling banjo kind of a thing. on next. And so at the end, Jason said, you finish it.
2: Yeah.
0: That's one of those moments. You cannot program. It wasn't written down. It just happened.
4: Hey, and here's a promise you can hold on to. If an egg is broken by outside force, life ends. If broken by inside force, life begins. Great things always begin from the inside. The inside.
0: Yes.
1: That's good.
0: Yes. Hi, I'm Bill Gaither. 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
1: Yes,
2: it's ridiculous. Good work.
0: And I'm sitting next to Lauren, but I would have had this song play whether you were sitting here or not. This is the Tallies with High and Lifted Up.

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3: Bev from Arizona wrote the sweetest note. My husband and I were faithful listeners to Homecoming Radio. We sang many of your songs in our church, both as solos and duets. In fact, we were such fans that we would plan our time to run errands so that we would be in the car while you were on Sirius Radio in the mornings here in Arizona.
4: As she continues on, he and I were married 58 years when he passed away recently. Most things became annoying noise for him in the last weeks of his life, except for the Gaither Vocal Band and the Booth Brothers.
3: Wow.
4: Even when he could no longer speak, he could gesture to the laptop where I had his favorite music. And it was comforting for all of us to be together at home and share the love of God and the peace that your music brings.
5: And Bev finishes it up by saying, I was actually afraid that after Gary left this earthly home, I might have a hard time listening to those songs again. I thought it might bring back the memory of his final days. However, it ends up, it was more of a comfort, and it took me through the days when I felt lost. To sing of God's love and feel that strength from music, it was powerful. So thank you for touching so many lives by sharing your faith and gifts around the world. May God continue to bless you in ways you may not even expect.
6: Well, and that's why we do it. The biggest comment that we've gotten down through the years about music is this. Thank you for your music. It got us through a difficult time.
4: Yeah.
6: And maybe Andre said it best, through it all, we've learned to trust. Here is a favorite of the vocal band, clear back to the Terry Franklin days.

0: At 5:55 p.m. Central Standard Time Sunday, Environment Canada has issued a tornado warning for southeastern Saskatchewan. Extra care and attention should be exercised in and around the following localities: Tonkin, Rhine, Roxton, McNutt, Langenberg, Spy Hill, Esterhazy, Bangor and Saltcoats. Environment Canada meteorologists are tracking a severe thunderstorm that is possibly producing a tornado. Damaging winds, large hail and locally intense rainfall are also possible. Take cover immediately if threatening weather approaches. Please consult local media for more information.
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3: Pray with me, please. Our Father, we come before you grateful that you have spoken in your word and revealed yourself perfectly in your Son. Still our wandering minds and quiet our restless hearts that we might hear you clearly today. We thank you for the Lord Jesus Christ, crucified, risen, and reigning, and we ask that by your Spirit you would make him precious to us. As we open the Scriptures, let your truth come with clarity, conviction, and grace for your glory and for our good. In the name of Jesus we pray. Amen. If you have your Bibles with you, please open them to Acts chapter 2. Friends, today we're stepping into one of the most important moments in the history of God's people. The day when the risen Christ poured out the Holy Spirit and the church was born. Now, Pentecost, which was actually last week on the church calendar, is not just an event in history. It's a moment that explains why we are here at all. Everything that follows in the book of Acts, every conversation, every church plant, every act of courage, every life transformed, every act of martyrdom begins right here. And what we're about to read is a single unified account. It unfolds in movements. The promises that the prophets and Jesus made about the Holy Spirit, the power that God displayed, the proclamation that Peter delivered so powerfully, and the people that the Spirit transformed. And so as we read, I want you to listen for those movements and let the word wash over you as one great narrative of God's faithfulness. So before we preach it, before we break it down into its various scenes, let's hear it the way that the first believers experienced it. All at once, the mighty work of God. And so I invite you now to hear the word of the Lord. And we're going to begin with a few shorter passages that are needed in order to set up our main text in Acts chapter 2. We start with Joel chapter 2, verses 28 and 29. And it shall come to pass afterward that I will pour out my Spirit on all flesh. Your sons and your daughters shall prophesy. Your old men shall dream dreams, and your young men shall see visions. Even on the male and female servants in those days, I will pour out my Spirit. John 16, verses 13 and 14. When the Spirit of truth comes, he will guide you into all the truth, for he will not speak on his own authority, but whatever he hears, he will speak, and he will declare to you the things that are to come.